0: 全年度广播电台，现在我们播送全年度广播电台昨天播出的英语节目 Spotlight 的节选部分。
1: This is Akashwani. In the program Spotlight, now we bring a discussion on West Asia crisis, evolving situation and global impact. The participants are Prabhu Dayal, former ambassador, and Diksha Saxena, Akashwani correspondent.
2: West Asia is once again witnessing heightened tensions. The recent exchange of attacks has further destabilized an already volatile region, and it has raised concerns over regional security, global energy supplies, and the possibility of a wider conflict. To understand the evolving situation, its global implications, and India's diplomatic approach towards the peace and stability in the region, we are now joined by former Ambassador Prabhu Dayal. Ambassador Dayal, delighted to have you on Akashwani tonight.
3: Well, Diksha, thank you so much for inviting me for this discussion.
2: Ambassador Dayal, so to begin with, how do you assess the latest developments? What exactly led to the collapse of the ceasefire? And was it perhaps too fragile to survive from the very beginning?
3: Well, you know, the US-Iran MOU signed last month has completely collapsed. President Trump has declared that the ceasefire is over.So while the MOU mandated that Iran grant free passage to commercial vessels for a 60-day window, while it was going to be working with Oman to establish future administrative services, the fact is that Tehran refused to return to the status quo ante of an open international waterway. It immediately attempted to enforce sovereign control, ordering ships to follow pre-approved routes. And

0: And also demanded tolls, which it called environmental protection fees. So when commercial vessels refused to comply with the Iranian demands, Iran attacked them. And this prompted severe US retaliatory strikes. So Iran then counter-escalated by striking US military installations in Bahrain and Kuwait, and also downing an American MQ-9 drone. So this rapid escalation shattered the ceasefire, and frankly, I don't think that things are looking good at all.
1: So your actually answer brings me to my next question. So you mentioned that the future seems a bit hazy and dark. So do you feel that still we have enough diplomatic space left to revive the negotiations, or the conflict has entered a dangerous phase?
0: Determining whether diplomatic space remains or if a conflict has entered a more dangerous phase, this is a complex question with no single answer. And I think what is very important is that the parties concerned, the parties directly involved, hold sharply contrasting views. Of course, back channel communications, intelligence sharing and third-party mediation frequently continues during such conflicts, and it is doing so. There are efforts being made to bring it to an end. But the compounding financial costs, the resource depletion, and domestic pressures on all sides eventually could create strategic incentives to find a negotiated exit ramp. So, of course, you know, historically, many deeply entrenched conflicts have transitioned to the negotiating table after periods of severe escalation, when the limits of military options became clear to all parties. So ultimately, whether diplomacy can be revived depends on the willingness of the parties to reframe their security requirements and the effectiveness of international mediators in creating viable incentives for de-escalation.
1: Also, Ambassador Dayal, there are several reports that Iran has once again spoken about or announced closure of Strait of Hormuz. And as all of us are aware that nearly one-fifth of the world's oil passes through this route. So if this closure happens again, what would be the geopolitical and economic consequences of it if the shipping is again disrupted?
0: A disruption or a closure of the Strait of Hormuz would trigger an unprecedented energy crisis and fundamentally reshape global security dynamics. I say this because roughly 20% of the world's petroleum consumption and a massive share of LNG transit through this narrow corridor between Iran and Oman, which we call the Strait of Hormuz. So even the threat of selective restrictions causes instant ripple effects across international markets. I think that global oil and liquefied natural gas or LNG prices would skyrocket overnight. The inability to reroute a portion of the Middle Eastern supply would lead to severe global energy deficits. I think that a spike in fuel costs would increase freight and insurance rates, and this would stoke global inflation. I think that severe backlogs and delays in the delivery of raw materials would impact manufacturing, agriculture, as also the retail sectors worldwide. So nations heavily dependent on Gulf energy would face disproportionately heavy import bills and potential energy rationing.
1: Ambassador Dayal, when we talk about the closure of Strait of Hormuz, because we saw a disruption a couple of days back before the ceasefire happened. So what happens to the rule of law and the freedom of navigation?
0: The freedom of navigation has already gone out of the window because the conflict has taken everyone by surprise, and Iran's conditions regarding the passage of commercial vessels through the Strait of Hormuz have blocked traffic. So I think that what is happening is that there are concerns whether the region will slide into even a bigger scale conflict. And that would certainly impact the passage of oil, or for instance, rock phosphate, which is imported by India from this region. And that would impact a whole range of things, including, of course, infrastructure development in a host of countries. I think that what is

0: transpiring is that direct hits on U.S. infrastructure in the Gulf region are increasing the chances of the conflict escalating further, because these American bases guard critical energy choke points. The risk of extending transit halts has triggered instant panic in global energy and trade markets, driving up crude prices. So I think that if things go on in this manner, we will be witnessing a further slide down.
1: So, Ambassador Dayal, your answer brings me to my next question. And we all have witnessed that there are attacks on American military installations in the region. And the countries which are not a part directly involved in the conflict are facing the consequences of it. So how has the situation led to a pressure in the region?
0: Well, things are looking increasingly more dangerous. The attacks on American military installations in the Middle East significantly alter the warfare dynamics, particularly because it shifts the theater of war from a localized conflict to a more volatile regional one. And what is happening is that the boundaries of deterrence are being tested, and the security architecture of the region has come into open question. Let me say that direct hits on the U.S. infrastructure have, in fact, elevated the likelihood of a massive American counteroffensive. And this reduces, of course, the time for crisis diplomacy. As I said earlier, these bases guard critical energy choke points, and therefore the risk of extended attacks on them triggers serious threats to the global energy markets, particularly because all this drives up crude oil prices.
1: Ambassador Dayal, now I would like to move to a different angle of the entire conflict. We saw that Iran has actually bid farewell to their supreme leader Ayatollah Khamenei last week, and India was also represented. So in your opinion, do you feel that Iran was waiting? Because a number of countries did participate and did represent themselves at the funeral of Ayatollah Khamenei. So do you feel that Iran was actually waiting to get over with the funeral to begin the next phase of the conflict?
0: I think you are right in pointing out that Iran waited for the funeral to get over before escalating the conflict. No doubt, Iran wanted a funeral which it thought would be befitting the supreme leader. And there were a number of foreign dignitaries who were present, including, of course, representatives from India, not just the official delegation. So the Indian delegation was very prominent, but at the same time, there were a whole host of other delegations which were present. And certainly, the Iranians didn't want the conflict to break out at that time. So significantly, once the main ceremonies were over, this process restarted of escalation. Iran attacked the three commercial vessels, and then the United States retaliated in a big way. And what we have witnessed started taking place, that is to say, a very rapid escalation of the conflict again.
1: Also, I would like to understand from you, because we spoke about India and Indian delegation being present in Iran for the funeral. So India has traditionally maintained strong relations with Iran, Israel and the countries in West Asia. So how challenging is it going to be for New Delhi to maintain this strategic balance during the period of intense conflict?
0: I think it's a very big challenge for India, because there are a number of reasons why such an escalation of the conflict would hurt our interests. I referred earlier to the presence of a large expatriate population. We have a big diaspora there. And of course, people always come first in diplomacy. So we have to protect the interests of our diaspora. Then, of course, there are issues like the supply of crude oil, the supplies of LNG, then rock phosphate, which we need for our agriculture, our bilateral trade with all the Gulf countries. All this suffers in a very big way with any escalation of the conflict. Then, of course, there is this other larger global question that, you know, the disruption of peace anywhere becomes a threat to peace everywhere. We could have a situation where things go out of control. There is, again, an escalation involving more and more countries. So it is always better to try and cap the conflict, to try and end the conflict. And this is what India is attempting to do. Of course, our efforts are constrained because of factors which are beyond control.

0: The US-Iran hostility on the one hand, and then again, Israel's hostility with Iran on the other. These are very serious complications. And because of them, the situation is becoming increasingly more dangerous. But nonetheless, we are very hopeful that both sides can be brought to the table, and we are fully encouraging the countries which are trying to mediate, such as, for instance, Qatar and Oman. We want them to continue their efforts, and we do want that the United States and Iran sit down at the diplomatic table and try and resolve this conflict.
1: Also, I would like to understand from you that Prime Minister Narendra Modi concluded his Three Nation Tour last Saturday, and he visited Indonesia, Australia and New Zealand, and the countries where he visited, his trips were very successful. He had deep engagements with the leaders over there. So in the current geopolitical situation, how do you see India's diplomacy with the world, with the other countries?
0: India's diplomacy is based on the principle of strategic autonomy and multi-alignment. We do not want to align ourselves with any one particular side. We want to have good relations all around. And this is why Prime Minister Modi has been visiting a whole host of countries. And the effort on his part is to strengthen our relations with all these countries. Now, since you referred to his recent tour of Indonesia, Australia and New Zealand, let me mention that this is a very important arc of trust. And this arc is in a very important region, the Indo-Pacific region, where India's interests are being impacted adversely by Chinese expansionism. But at the same time, the interests of all these countries in the region, including, of course, Australia, Indonesia, and New Zealand, they are also being adversely impacted by Chinese policies. China has become a threat to supply chains. China wants to monopolize the resources that are available for its own good. But then that has an adverse impact on other countries. And that's why it's important that India strengthens its relations with the countries of the region, which is what we are trying to do. And it's not just in the eastern part of the Indo-Pacific region, but also in the western part. So India's relations with all the countries of the Indo-Pacific region are aimed at strengthening not only our bilateral relations, but also the maritime aspect, because we are keen to collaborate with all these countries in strengthening our cooperation in the maritime domain so that we are able to ward off any threats towards supply chains that are arising.
1: Ambassador Dayal, you gave us a very lucid explanation of the ongoing conflict, and you delve deep into the reasons behind it and the future that is going to be from this conflict henceforth. Thank you so much for sparing your valuable time and joining us for Spotlight tonight.
0: Thank you, Deeksha. Thank you so much for inviting.
2: You were listening to a discussion on West Asia crisis, evolving situation and global impact. The participants were Prabhu Dayal, former ambassador, and Deeksha Saxena, Akashvani correspondent.
3: Thank you for giving Ching Show, Ting Salman Khan, Havira Saxena Chang Day Show, in the U. Gotcha.

0: Dalam acara berikutnya, saudara pendengar, kami sajikan Spotlight.
1: This is Akashvani. In the program Spotlight, now we bring a discussion on West Asia crisis, evolving situation and global impact. The participants are Prabhu Dayal, former ambassador, and Diksha Saxena, Akashvani correspondent.
2: West Asia is once again witnessing heightened tensions. The recent exchange of attacks has further destabilized an already volatile region, and it has raised concerns over regional security, global energy supplies, and the possibility of a wider conflict. To understand the evolving situation, its global implications, and India's diplomatic approach towards the peace and stability in the region, we are now joined by former Ambassador Prabhu Dayal. Ambassador Dayal, delighted to have you on Akashvani tonight.
3: Well, Diksha, thank you so much for inviting me for this discussion.
2: Ambassador Dayal, so to begin with, how do you assess the latest developments? What exactly led to the collapse of the ceasefire? And was it perhaps too fragile to survive from the very beginning?
3: Well, you know, the US-Iran MOU signed last month has completely collapsed. President Trump has declared that the ceasefire is over. So while the MOU mandated that Iran grant free passage to commercial vessels for a 60-day window, while it was going to be working with Oman to establish future administrative services, the fact is that Tehran refused to return to the status quo ante of an open international waterway. It immediately attempted to enforce sovereign control, ordering ships to follow pre-approved routes. And Iran also demanded tolls, which it called environmental protection fees. So when commercial vessels refused to comply with the Iranian demands, Iran attacked them. And this prompted severe U.S. retaliatory strikes. So Iran then counter-escalated by striking U.S. military installations in Bahrain and Kuwait, and also downing an American MQ-9 drone. So this rapid escalation shattered the ceasefire, and frankly, I don't think that things are looking good at all.
2: So your actually answer brings me to my next question. So you mentioned that the future seems a bit hazy and dark. So do you feel that still we have enough diplomatic space left to revive the negotiations, or the conflict has entered a dangerous phase?
3: Determining whether diplomatic space remains or if a conflict has entered a more dangerous phase, this is a complex question with no single answer. And I think what is very important is that the parties concerned, the parties directly involved, hold sharply contrasting views. Of course, back-channel communications, intelligence sharing, and third-party mediation frequently continues during such conflicts, and it is doing so. There are efforts being made to bring it to an end. But the compounding financial costs, the resource depletion, and domestic pressures on all sides, eventually it could create strategic incentives to find the negotiated exit ramp. So, of course, you know, historically, many deeply entrenched conflicts have transitioned to the negotiating table after periods of severe escalation, when the limits of military options became clear to all parties. So ultimately, whether diplomacy can be revived depends on the willingness of the parties to reframe their security requirements and the effectiveness of international mediators in creating viable incentives for de-escalation.
2: Also, Ambassador Dayal, there are several reports that Iran has once again spoken about or announced closure of Strait of Hormuz. And as all of us are aware that nearly one-fifth of the world's oil passes through this route. So if this closure happens again, what would be the geopolitical and economic consequences of it if the shipping is again disrupted?
3: A disruption or a closure of the Strait of Hormuz would trigger an unprecedented energy crisis and fundamentally reshape global security dynamics. I say this because roughly 20% of the world's petroleum consumption and a massive share of LNG transit through this narrow corridor between Iran and Oman, which we call the Strait of Hormuz. So even the threat of selective restrictions causes instant ripple effects across international markets. I think that global oil and liquefied natural gas or LNG prices would skyrocket overnight. The inability to reroute a portion of the Middle Eastern supply would lead to severe global energy deficits. I think that a spike in fuel costs would increase freight and insurance rates, and this would stoke global inflation. I think that severe backlogs and delays in the delivery of raw materials would impact manufacturing, agriculture, as also the retail sectors worldwide. So nations heavily dependent on Gulf energy would face disproportionately heavy import bills and potential energy rationing.
2: Ambassador Dayal, when we talk about the closure of Strait of Hormuz, because we saw a disruption a couple of days back before the ceasefire happened. So what happens to the rule of law and the freedom of navigation?
3: The freedom of navigation has already gone out of the window because the conflict has taken everyone by surprise, and Iran's conditions regarding the passage of commercial vessels through the Strait of Hormuz have blocked traffic. So I think that what is happening is that there are concerns whether the region will slide into even a bigger scale conflict. And that would certainly impact the passage of oil, or for instance, rock phosphate, which is imported by India from this region. And that would impact a whole range of things, including, of course, infrastructure development in a host of countries. I think that what is transpiring is that direct hits on U.S. infrastructure in the Gulf region are increasing the chances of the conflict escalating further, because these American bases guard critical energy choke points. The risk of extending transit halts has triggered instant panic in global energy and trade markets, driving up crude prices. So I think that if things go on in this manner, we will be witnessing a further slide down.
2: So Ambassador Dayal, your answer brings me to my next question. And we all have witnessed that there are attacks on American military installations in the region. And the countries which are not a part directly involved in the conflict are facing the consequences of it. So how has this situation led to a pressure in the region?
3: Well, things are looking increasingly more dangerous. The attacks on American military installations in the Middle East significantly alter the warfare dynamics, particularly because it shifts the theater of war from a localized conflict

0: to a more volatile regional one. And what is happening is that the boundaries of deterrence are being tested, and the security architecture of the region has come into open question. Let me say the direct hits on the US infrastructure have, in fact, elevated the likelihood of a massive American counteroffensive. And this reduces, of course, the time for crisis diplomacy. As I said earlier, these bases guard critical energy choke points, and therefore the risk of extended attacks on them triggers serious threats to the global energy markets, particularly because all this drives up crude oil prices.
1: Ambassador Dayal, now I would like to move to a different angle of the entire conflict. We saw that Iran has actually bid farewell to their supreme leader Ayatollah Khamenei last week, and India was also represented. So, in your opinion, do you feel that Iran was waiting? Because a number of countries did participate and did represent themselves at the funeral of Ayatollah Khamenei. So, do you feel that Iran was actually waiting to get over with the funeral to begin the next phase of the conflict?
0: I think you are right in pointing out that Iran waited for the funeral to get over before escalating the conflict. No doubt, Iran wanted a funeral which it thought would be befitting the supreme leader. And there were a number of foreign dignitaries who were present, including, of course, representatives from India, not just the official delegation. So the Indian delegation was very prominent, but at the same time, there were a whole host of other delegations which were present. And certainly, the Iranians didn't want the conflict to break out at that time. So significantly, once the main ceremonies were over, this process restarted of escalation. Iran attacked the three commercial vessels, and then the United States retaliated in a big way. And what we have witnessed started taking place, that is to say, a very rapid escalation of the conflict again.
1: Also, I would like to understand from you, because we spoke about India and Indian delegation being present in Iran for the funeral. So India has traditionally maintained strong relations with Iran, Israel, and the countries in West Asia. So how challenging is it going to be for New Delhi to maintain this strategic balance during the period of intense conflict?
0: I think it's a very big challenge for India because there are a number of reasons why such an escalation of the conflict would hurt our interests. I referred earlier to the presence of a large expatriate population. We have a big diaspora there. And of course, people always come first in diplomacy. So we have to protect the interests of our diaspora. Then, of course, there are issues like the supply of crude oil, the supplies of LNG, then rock phosphate, which we need for our agriculture, our bilateral trade with all the Gulf countries. All this suffers in a very big way with any escalation of the conflict. Then, of course, there is this other larger global question that, the disruption of peace anywhere becomes a threat to peace everywhere. We could have a situation where things go out of control. There is again an escalation involving more and more countries. So it is always better to try and cap the conflict, to try and end the conflict. And this is what India is attempting to do. Of course, our efforts are constrained because of factors which are beyond control. The US-Iran hostility on the one hand, and then again, Israel's hostility with Iran on the other. These are very serious complications. And because of them, the situation is becoming increasingly more dangerous. But nonetheless, we are very hopeful that both sides can be brought to the table, and we are fully encouraging the countries which are trying to mediate, such as, for instance, Qatar and Oman. We want them to continue their efforts, and we do want that the United States and Iran sit down at the diplomatic table and try and resolve this conflict.
1: Also, I would like to understand from you that Prime Minister Narendra Modi concluded his three-nation tour last Saturday, and he visited Indonesia, Australia, and New Zealand, and the countries where he visited, his trips were very successful. He had deep engagements with the leaders over there. So, in the current geopolitical situation, how do you see India's diplomacy with the world, with the other countries?
0: India's diplomacy is based on the principle of strategic autonomy and multi-alignment. We do not want to align ourselves with any one particular side. We want to have good relations all around. And this is why

0: Prime Minister Modi has been visiting a whole host of countries, and the effort on his part is to strengthen our relations with all these countries. Now, since you referred to his recent tour of Indonesia, Australia, and New Zealand, let me mention that this is a very important arc of trust. And this arc is in a very important region, the Indo-Pacific region, where India's interests are being impacted adversely by Chinese expansionism. But at the same time, the interests of all these countries in the region, including, of course, Australia, Indonesia, and New Zealand, they are also being adversely impacted by Chinese policies. China has become a threat to supply chains. China wants to monopolize the resources that are available for its own good. But then that has an adverse impact on other countries, and that's why it's important that India strengthens its relations with the countries of the region, which is what we are trying to do. And it's not just in the eastern part of the Indo-Pacific region, but also in the western part. So India's relations with all the countries of the Indo-Pacific region are aimed at strengthening not only our bilateral relations, but also the maritime aspect, because we are keen to collaborate with all these countries in strengthening our cooperation in the maritime domain so that we are able to ward off any threats towards supply chains that are arising.
1: Ambassador Dayal, you gave us a very lucid explanation of the ongoing conflict, and you delve deep into the reasons behind it and the future that is going to be from this conflict henceforth. Thank you so much for sparing your valuable time.
2: Dalam acara berikutnya, ketika kita masih bersama dengan siaran luar negeri All India Radio dari Radio Akashvani India, kami menghibur anda dengan beberapa buah lagu bhakti. Pertama-tama, suara Anup Jalota.

0: Vietnamese authorities for their support during the rescue, identification and repatriation process following the tragedy. A fishing trawler that had gone missing off the West Bengal coast earlier this month has been found capsized in the Bay of Bengal, with 9 fishermen confirmed dead and 6 others still missing. We have more from a correspondent.
1: The fishing trawler FP Mark Ali had left the Digha Shankarpur fishing harbour in Purbo Medinipur on the 2nd of July with 15 fishermen on board. Contact with the vessel was lost after the 5th of July. A joint search operation by the Indian Coast Guard, the Navy and state agencies continued for several days. The capsized trawler was finally located on Saturday afternoon off the Kakdip coast in South 24 Parganas. 9 decomposed bodies were recovered from the cabin of the vessel, while 6 fishermen are still missing. Search operations are continuing in the surrounding waters. The bodies were brought to Kakdip and later shifted to the Katapukur morgue in South 24 Parganas. Since the bodies are in the decomposed condition, DNA identification is being carried out and blood samples have been collected from the family members of all 15 fishermen. West Bengal Fisheries Minister Rajesh Mahato has assured the bereaved families that the state government will provide all possible support. The bodies will be handed over to their respective families after DNA confirmation and completion of all legal formalities. Shondip Bandashgupta, Akashvani News, Kolkata.
0: President Draupadi Murmu, Vice President C.P. Radhakrishnan and Prime Minister Narendra Modi have expressed grief over the tragedy. They conveyed condolences to the families of the deceased and wished a speedy recovery to those injured. The Prime Minister has announced an ex gratia of 2 lakh rupees from the Prime Minister's National Relief Fund for the next of kin of each deceased and 50,000 rupees for the injured. India's largest global textile event, Bharat Tex 2026, is commencing at Bharat Mandapam in New Delhi today. Union Textiles Minister Giriraj Singh will inaugurate the event. Inspired by Prime Minister Narendra Modi's 5F vision, farm to fiber, to factory to fashion to foreign, Bharat Tex 2026 aims at evolving into a premier platform for business, investment, sourcing, innovation, policy dialogue and strategic partnerships across the textile value chain. We have a report.
2: The 4-day event will showcase India's growing global leadership in textiles, fashion, sustainability, technology, innovation, investment and international trade. 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Priya Mondal, Akashvani News, Delhi.
0: This is Akashvani giving you the news. For quick news updates around the clock, follow us on X handle at AIR News Alerts. And for details of stories and more, log on to our website www.newsonair.gov.in and download News on AIR app. United States launched strikes on Iran for the 3rd consecutive night, marking a new escalation in the resumption of hostilities. U.S. Central Command CENTCOM said the strikes will continue, imposing a heavy cost on Iranian forces and degrade the ability to attack innocent civilians and commercial shipping in the Strait of Hormuz. U.S. President Donald Trump threatened to destroy Pick X Mountain, a deeply buried nuclear site near Natanz, where Western intelligence suspects Iran is building an undeclared enrichment facility. We have more from a correspondent.
3: U.S. President has announced that the United States will reinstate a blockade on Iranian shipping in the Strait of Hormuz and impose a 20% charge on cargo transiting the strategic waterway to cover the cost of maritime security. In a post on Truth Social, President Trump said the blockade would apply only to Iranian ships and vessels trading with Iran. He added the Hormuz Strait is open and will remain open with or without Iran. He assured that commercial traffic from other countries would continue to have free passage. message. The US military said it will resume the blockade of Iranian ports from tonight. Iran has rejected the US move, asserting its authority over the Strait of Hormuz. Tehran said that it will not under any circumstances allow the US to interfere in the management of the Strait of Hormuz. Komudi Parikh, Akashvani News, Delhi.
0: An Indian crew member was killed and six others were wounded after two United Arab Emirates tankers were struck by Iranian cruise missiles while transiting through the Strait of Hormuz. UAE's Defense Ministry said the tankers, the Mombasa and the Al Bahia, were targeted in the southern lane of the Strait of Omani territorial waters. The dead crew member was aboard the Mombasa tanker. Of the eight wounded, four were seriously injured. Six of the wounded were Indian nationals and two were Ukrainian nationals. Iran-backed Houthi rebels in Yemen said they launched missiles and drones at Saudi Arabia's Abha International Airport yesterday. This comes as a retaliation for previous airstrikes on Sana'a International Airport in Yemen, which they allege were conducted by Riyadh yesterday. No casualties were reported, but the attacks marked an escalation not seen since a Saudi-led coalition struck Houthi-controlled areas several years ago. Saudi Arabian officials did not immediately respond about the airstrikes in Yemen. Houthi military spokesman Brigadier General Yahya Sari has warned airlines against flying through Saudi airspace, saying these warnings should be taken seriously until the blockade on Sana'a International Airport is lifted. India Meteorological Department, IMD, has forecast heavy to very heavy rainfall over Bihar and Odisha today. Heavy rainfall over these regions is expected to continue till tomorrow. Parts of northeast India, Chhattisgarh, Jharkhand, West Bengal and Sikkim are also likely to receive moderate to heavy rainfall during the day. According to the Met Department, thunderstorms accompanied by lightning and gusty winds are also expected today over parts of Andaman and Nicobar Islands, Andhra Pradesh, Jammu and Kashmir, Ladakh, Bihar, Gangetic, West Bengal, Jharkhand, Sikkim, Karnataka and Odisha. IMD also predicted heat wave conditions today at places over coastal Andhra Pradesh. Meanwhile, parts of the national capital received night showers this morning. In Odisha, the sacred Nomo Jobono Darshan of Lord Jagannath, Lord Balbhadra and Devi Subhadra will be held today at the Sri Jagannath Temple in Puri, marking the first public appearance of the sibling deities after a fortnight-long Onosoro period. The deity is believed to have recuperated from the ceremonial illness following Snan Purnima, will be unveiled in the rejuvenated youthful form before lakhs of devotees expected to gather from across the country. The temple administration, district authorities and police have put in place elaborate security, crowd management and traffic arrangements to ensure a smooth and orderly darshan. The Namo Jobono Darshan marks the culmination of the pre-Rath Yatra rituals and heralds the commencement of the world-renowned Rath Yatra, which will be celebrated on Thursday with the ceremonial journey of the Holy Trinity to the Sri Gundicha Temple. Indian women cricket team scripted history when they registered one of the biggest victories in the Test history against England at the Lord's yesterday. Visitors India handed a massive defeat to the host by 270 runs in the first ever women's test at Lord's yesterday to clinch the one-off Test series. Defending a daunting target of 457, India bowled out England at 186 on the final day. The win extended India's impressive record in red ball cricket, marking the seventh victory in the last 11 tests, while preserving the unbeaten record in women's tests in England. Union Sports Minister Mansukh Mandavia has congratulated Indian women's cricket team on becoming the first ever women's team to win a test match at the Lord's. In a social media post, Mr. Mandavia said, "A commanding 270-run victory over England makes this achievement even more special." Congratulatory messages poured in for the Indian women's team, with Union Ministers Piyush Goyal, Kiran Rijiju and Jyotiraditya Scindia joining the Board of Control for Cricket in India in extending the wishes to the team. Indian men's cricket team will take on host England in the first one-day international of a three-match series at Edgbaston in Birmingham today. The match will begin at 3:30 p.m. Indian time. Veterans Virat Kohli and Rohit Sharma return to strengthen the Indian squad, while pace spearhead Jasprit Bumrah also makes his comeback. India will be looking to bounce back after T20 international series defeats against Ireland and England. And now for a look at today's newspapers, it's over to Nina Arakkal.
4: Thank you, Abhishek. Hindustan Times, quoting the Supreme Court, says citizenship must be determined through fair, lawful process. India's women conquer lords with historic win, reports the Pioneer. The Asian Age, in its editorial piece, Resilience Wins at Wimbledon, says that it is said of great players that they find the way to victory, which is exactly what Jannik Sinner did in retaining his

0: installations in Bahrain and Kuwait, and also downing an American MQ-9 drone. So this rapid escalation shattered the ceasefire, and frankly, I don't think that things are looking good at all.
1: So your actually answer brings me to my next question. So you mentioned that the future seems a bit hazy and dark. So do you feel that still we have enough diplomatic space left to revive the negotiations, or the conflict has entered a dangerous phase?
0: Determining whether diplomatic space remains or if a conflict has entered a more dangerous phase, this is a complex question with no single answer. And I think what is very important is that the parties concerned, the parties directly involved, hold sharply contrasting views. Of course, back channel communications, intelligence sharing, and third-party mediation frequently continues during such conflicts, and it is doing so. There are efforts being made to bring it to an end. But the compounding financial costs, the resource depletion, and domestic pressures on all sides, eventually it could create strategic incentives to find a negotiated exit ramp. So, of course, you know, historically, many deeply entrenched conflicts have transitioned to the negotiating table after periods of severe escalation, when the limits of military options became clear to all parties. So ultimately, whether diplomacy can be revived depends on the willingness of the parties to reframe their security requirements and the effectiveness of international mediators in creating viable incentives for de-escalation.
1: Also, Ambassador Dayal, there are several reports that Iran has once again spoken about or announced closure of Strait of Hormuz. And as all of us are aware that nearly one-fifth of the world's oil passes through this route. So if this closure happens again, what would be the geopolitical and economic consequences of it if the shipping is again disrupted?
0: A disruption or a closure of the Strait of Hormuz would trigger an unprecedented energy crisis and fundamentally reshape global security dynamics. I say this because roughly 20% of the world's petroleum consumption and a massive share of LNG transit through this narrow corridor between Iran and Oman, which we call the Strait of Hormuz. So even the threat of selective restrictions causes instant ripple effects across international markets. I think that global oil and liquefied natural gas or LNG prices would skyrocket overnight. The inability to reroute a portion of the Middle Eastern supply would lead to severe global energy deficits. I think that a spike in fuel costs would increase freight and insurance rates, and this would stoke global inflation. I think that severe backlogs and delays in the delivery of raw materials would impact manufacturing, agriculture, as also the retail sectors worldwide. So nations heavily dependent on Gulf energy would face disproportionately heavy import bills and potential energy rationing.
1: Ambassador Dayal, when we talk about the closure of Strait of Hormuz, because we saw a disruption a couple of days back before the ceasefire happened. So what happens to the rule of law and the freedom of navigation?
0: The freedom of navigation has already gone out of the window because the conflict has taken everyone by surprise, and Iran's conditions regarding the passage of commercial vessels through the Strait of Hormuz have blocked traffic. So I think that what is happening is that there are concerns whether the region will slide into even a bigger scale conflict. And that would certainly impact the passage of oil, or for instance, rock phosphate, which is imported by India from this region. And that would impact a whole range of things, including, of course, infrastructure development in a host of countries. I think that what is transpiring is that direct hits on U.S. infrastructure in the Gulf region are increasing the chances of the conflict escalating further, because these American bases guard critical energy choke points. The risk of extending

0: Brexit halts has triggered instant panic in global energy and trade markets, driving up crude prices. So I think that if things go on in this manner, we will be witnessing a further slide down.
1: So Ambassador Dayal, your answer brings me to my next question. And we all have witnessed that there are attacks on American military installations in the region. And the countries which are not a part directly involved in the conflict are facing the consequences of it. So how has this situation led to a pressure in the region?
0: Well, things are looking increasingly more dangerous. The attacks on American military installations in the Middle East significantly alter the warfare dynamics, particularly because it shifts the theater of war from a localized conflict to a more volatile a regional one. And what is happening is that the boundaries of deterrence are being tested and the security architecture of the region has come into open question. Let me say that direct hits on the US infrastructure have in fact elevated the likelihood of a massive American counteroffensive. And this reduces, of course, the time for crisis diplomacy. As I said earlier, these bases guard critical energy choke points, and therefore the risk of extended attacks on them triggers serious threats to the global energy markets, particularly because all this drives up crude oil prices.
1: Ambassador Dayal, now I would like to move to a different angle of the entire conflict. We saw that Iran has actually bid farewell to their supreme leader Ayatollah Khamenei last week, and India was also represented. So in your opinion, do you feel that Iran was waiting? Because a number of countries did participate and did represent themselves at the funeral of Ayatollah Khamenei. So do you feel that Iran was actually waiting to get over with the funeral to begin the next phase of the conflict?
0: I think you are right in pointing out that Iran waited for the funeral to get over before escalating the conflict. No doubt, Iran wanted a funeral which it thought would be befitting the supreme leader. And there were a number of foreign dignitaries who were present, including, of course, representatives from India, not just the official delegation. So the Indian delegation was very prominent, but at the same time, there were a whole host of other delegations which were present. And certainly, the Iranians didn't want the conflict to break out at that time. So significantly, once the main ceremonies were over, this process restarted of escalation. Iran attacked the three commercial vessels, and then the United States retaliated in a big way, and what we have witnessed started taking place. That is to say, a very rapid escalation of the conflict again.
1: Also, I would like to understand from you, because we spoke about India and Indian delegation being present in Iran for the funeral. So India has traditionally maintained strong relations with Iran, Israel and the countries in West Asia. So how challenging is it going to be for New Delhi to maintain this strategic balance during the period of intense conflict?
0: I think it's a very big challenge for India, because there are a number of reasons why such an escalation of the conflict would hurt our interests. I referred earlier to the presence of a large expatriate population. We have a big diaspora there. And of course, people always come first in diplomacy. So we have to protect the interests of our diaspora. Then, of course, there are issues like the supply of crude oil, the supplies of LNG, then rock phosphate, which we need for our agriculture, our bilateral trade with all the Gulf countries. All this suffers in a very big way with any escalation of the conflict. Then, of course, there is this other larger global question that, you know, the disruption of peace anywhere becomes a threat to peace everywhere. We could have a situation where things go out of control. There is, again, an escalation involving more and more countries. So it is always better to try and cap the conflict, to try and end the conflict. And this is what India is attempting to do. Of course, our efforts are constrained because of factors which are beyond control. The US-Iran hostility on the one hand, and then again Israel's hostility with Iran on the other. These are very serious complications, and because of them, the situation is becoming increasingly more dangerous. But nonetheless, we are very hopeful that both sides can be brought to the table, and we are fully in

0: encouraging the countries which are trying to mediate, such as, for instance, Qatar and Oman. We want them to continue their efforts, and we do want that the United States and Iran sit down at the diplomatic table and try and resolve this conflict.
1: Also, I would like to understand from you that Prime Minister Narendra Modi concluded his three-nation tour last Saturday, and he visited Indonesia, Australia and New Zealand, and the countries where he visited, his trips were very successful. He had deep engagements with the leaders over there. So in the current geopolitical situation, how do you see India's diplomacy with the world, with the other countries?
0: India's diplomacy is based on the principle of strategic autonomy and multi-alignment. We do not want to align ourselves with any one particular side. We want to have good relations all around. And this is why Prime Minister Modi has been visiting a whole host of countries. And the effort on his part is to strengthen our relations with all these countries. Now, since you referred to his recent tour of Indonesia, Australia and New Zealand, let me mention that this is a very important arc of trust. And this arc is in a very important region, the Indo-Pacific region, where India's interests are being impacted adversely by Chinese expansionism. But at the same time, the interests of all these countries in the region, including, of course, Australia, Indonesia, and New Zealand, they are also being adversely impacted by Chinese policies. China has become a threat to supply chains. China wants to monopolize the resources that are available for its own good. But then that has an adverse impact on other countries, and that's why it's important that India strengthens its relations with the countries of the region, which is what we are trying to do. And it's not just in the eastern part of the Indo-Pacific region, but also in the western part. So India's relations with all the countries of the Indo-Pacific region are aimed at strengthening not only our bilateral relations, but also the maritime aspect, because we are keen to collaborate with all these countries in strengthening our cooperation in the maritime domain so that we are able to ward off any threats towards supply chains that are arising.
1: Ambassador Dayal, you gave us a very lucid explanation of the ongoing conflict, and you delve deep into the reasons behind it and the future that is going to be from this conflict henceforth. Thank you so much for sparing your valuable time and joining us for Spotlight tonight.
0: Thank you, Deeksha. Thank you so much for inviting.
2: 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The participants were Prabhu Dayal, former ambassador, and Deeksha Saxena, Akashvani correspondent.
3: شنوندگان عزیز، باید به اطلاعتون برسانیم که شما می توانید هر دو برنامه سرویس برورمرزی فارسی آل ایندیا رادیو را روی اپ AIR، شبکه مجانی دیدی و یوتیوب هم بشنوید. از شما خواستاریم که لطفاً ما را از 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
1: This is Akashvani. In the program Spotlight, now we bring a discussion on West Asia crisis, evolving situation and global impact. The participants are Prabhu Dayal, former ambassador, and Diksha Saxena, Akashvani correspondent.
2: West Asia is once again witnessing heightened tensions. The recent exchange of attacks has further destabilized an already volatile region, and it has raised concerns over regional security, global energy supplies, and the possibility of a wider conflict. To understand the evolving situation, its global implications, and India's diplomatic approach towards the peace and stability in the region, we are now joined by former Ambassador Prabhu Dayal. Ambassador Dayal, delighted to have you on Akashvani tonight.
3: Well, Diksha, thank you so much for inviting me for this discussion.
2: Ambassador Dayal, so to begin with, how do you assess the latest developments? What exactly led to the collapse of the ceasefire? And was it perhaps too fragile to survive from the very beginning?
3: Well, you know, the US-Iran MOU signed last month has completely collapsed. President Trump has declared that the ceasefire is over. So while the MOU mandated that Iran grant free passage to commercial vessels for a 60-day window, while it was going to be working with Oman to establish future administrative services, the fact is that Tehran refused to return to the status quo ante of an open international waterway. It immediately attempted to enforce sovereign control, ordering ships to follow pre-approved routes. And Iran also demanded tolls, which it called environmental protection fees. So when commercial vessels refused to comply with the Iranian demands, Iran attacked them. And this prompted severe U.S. retaliatory strikes. So Iran then counter-escalated by striking U.S. military installations in Bahrain and Kuwait, and also downing an American MQ-9 drone. So this rapid escalation shattered the ceasefire, and frankly, I don't think that things are looking good at all.
2: So your actually answer brings me to my next question. So you mentioned that the future seems a bit hazy and dark. So do you feel that still we have enough diplomatic space left to revive the negotiations, or the conflict has entered the dangerous phase?
3: Determining whether diplomatic space remains or if a conflict has entered a more dangerous phase, this is a complex question with no single answer. And I think what is very important is that the parties concerned, the parties directly involved, hold sharply contrasting views. Of course, back channel communications, intelligence sharing, and third-party mediation frequently continues during such conflicts, and it is doing so. There are efforts being made to bring it to an end. But the compounding financial costs, the resource depletion, and domestic

0: Military options became clear to all parties. So ultimately, whether diplomacy can be revived depends on the willingness of the parties to reframe their security requirements and the effectiveness of international mediators in creating viable incentives for de-escalation.
1: Also, Ambassador Dale, there are several reports that Iran has once again spoken about or announced closure of Strait of Hormuz. And as all of us are aware that nearly one-fifth of the world's oil passes through this route. So if this closure happens again, what would be the geopolitical and economic consequences of it if the shipping is again disrupted?
0: A disruption or a closure of the Strait of Hormuz would trigger an unprecedented energy crisis and fundamentally reshape global security dynamics. I say this because roughly 20% of the world's petroleum consumption and a massive share of LNG transit through this narrow corridor between Iran and Oman, which we call the Strait of Hormuz. So even the threat of selective restrictions causes instant ripple effects across international markets. I think that global oil and liquefied natural gas or LNG prices would skyrocket overnight. The inability to reroute a portion of the Middle Eastern supply would lead to severe global energy deficits. I think that a spike in fuel costs would increase freight and insurance rates, and this would stoke global inflation. I think that severe backlogs and delays in the delivery of raw materials would impact manufacturing, agriculture, as also the retail sectors worldwide. So nations heavily dependent on Gulf energy would face disproportionately heavy import bills and potential energy rationing.
1: Ambassador Dayal, when we talk about the closure of Strait of Hormuz, because we saw a disruption a couple of days back before the ceasefire happened, so what happens to the rule of law and the freedom of navigation?
0: The freedom of navigation has already gone out of the window because the conflict has taken everyone by surprise, and Iran's conditions regarding the passage of commercial vessels through the Strait of Hormuz have blocked traffic. So I think that what is happening is that there are concerns whether the region will slide into even a bigger scale conflict. And that would certainly impact the passage of oil, or for instance, rock phosphate, which is imported by India from this region. And that would impact a whole range of things, including, of course, infrastructure development in a host of countries. I think that what is transpiring is that direct hits on US infrastructure in the Gulf region are increasing the chances of the conflict escalating further. Because these American bases guard critical energy choke points, the risk of extended transit halts has triggered instant panic in global energy and trade markets, driving up crude prices. So I think that if things go on in this manner, we will be witnessing a further slide down.
1: So, Ambassador Dayal, your answer brings me to my next question. And we all have witnessed that there are attacks on American military installations in the region. And the countries which are not a part directly involved in the conflict are facing the consequences of it. So, how has this situation led to a pressure in the region?
0: Well, things are looking increasingly more dangerous. The attacks on American military installations in the Middle East significantly alter the warfare dynamics, particularly because it shifts the theater of war from a localized conflict to a more volatile regional one. And what is happening is that the boundaries of deterrence are being tested, and the security architecture of the region has come into open question. Let me say that direct hits on the US infrastructure have, in fact, elevated the likelihood of a massive American counteroffensive. And this reduces, of course, the time for crisis diplomacy. As I said earlier, these bases guard critical energy choke points, and therefore the risk of extended attacks on them triggers serious threats to the global economy.

0: energy markets, particularly because all this drives up crude oil prices.
1: Ambassador Dayal, now I would like to move to a different angle of the entire conflict. We saw that Iran has actually bid farewell to their supreme leader Ayatollah Khamenei last week, and India was also represented. So, in your opinion, do you feel that Iran was waiting? Because a number of countries did participate and did represent themselves at the funeral of Ayatollah Khamenei. So, do you feel that Iran was actually waiting to get over with the funeral to begin the next phase of the conflict?
0: I think you are right in pointing out that Iran waited for the funeral to get over before escalating the conflict. No doubt, Iran wanted a funeral which it thought would be befitting the supreme leader. And there were a number of foreign dignitaries who were present, including, of course, representatives from India, not just the official delegation. So the Indian delegation was very prominent, but at the same time, there were a whole host of other delegations which were present. And certainly, the Iranians didn't want the conflict to break out at that time. So significantly, once the main ceremonies were over, this process restarted of escalation. Iran attacked the three commercial vessels, and then the United States retaliated in a big way. And what we have witnessed started taking place. That is to say, a very rapid escalation of the conflict again.
1: Also, I would like to understand from you because we spoke about India and Indian delegation being present in Iran for the funeral. So, India has traditionally maintained strong relations with Iran, Israel, and the countries in West Asia. So, how challenging is it going to be for New Delhi to maintain this strategic balance during the period of intense conflict?
0: I think it's a very big challenge for India because there are a number of reasons why such an escalation of the conflict would hurt our interests. I referred earlier to the presence of a large expatriate population. We have a big diaspora there. And of course, people always come first in diplomacy. So we have to protect the interests of our diaspora. Then, of course, there are issues like the supply of crude oil, the supplies of LNG, then rock phosphate, which we need for our agriculture, our bilateral trade with all the Gulf countries. All this suffers in a very big way with any escalation of the conflict. Then, of course, there is this other larger global question that, the disruption of peace anywhere becomes a threat to peace everywhere. We could have a situation where things go out of control. There is again an escalation involving more and more countries. So it is always better to try and cap the conflict, to try and end the conflict. And this is what India is attempting to do. Of course, our efforts are constrained because of factors which are beyond control. The US-Iran hostility on the one hand, and then again, Israel's hostility with Iran on the other. These are very serious complications. And because of them, the situation is becoming increasingly more dangerous. But nonetheless, we are very hopeful that both sides can be brought to the table, and we are fully encouraging the countries which are trying to mediate, such as, for instance, Qatar and Oman. We want them to continue their efforts, and we do want that the United States and Iran sit down at the diplomatic table and try and resolve this conflict.
1: Also, I would like to understand from you that Prime Minister Narendra Modi concluded his three-nation tour last Saturday, and he visited Indonesia, Australia, and New Zealand, and the countries where he visited, his trips were very successful. He had deep engagements with the leaders over there. So, in the current geopolitical situation, how do you see India's diplomacy with the world, with the other countries?
0: India's diplomacy is based on the principle of strategic autonomy and multi-alignment. We do not want to align ourselves with any one particular side. We want to have good relations all around. And this is why Prime Minister Modi has been visiting a whole host of countries. And the effort on his part is to strengthen our relations with all these countries. Now, since you referred to his recent tour of Indonesia, Australia, and New Zealand, let me mention that this is a very important arc of trust. And this arc is in a very important region, the Indo-Pacific region, where India's interests are being impacted adversely by Chinese expansionism. But at the same time, the interests of all these countries in the region, including, of course, Australia, Indonesia, and New Zealand, they're also being adversely impacted by Chinese policies.

0: China has become a threat to supply chains. China wants to monopolize the resources that are available for its own good. But then that has an adverse impact on other countries. And that's why it's important that India strengthens its relations with the countries of the region, which is what we are trying to do. And it's not just in the eastern part of the Indo-Pacific region, but also in the western part. So India's relations with all the countries of the Indo-Pacific region are aimed at strengthening not only our bilateral relations, but also the maritime aspect, because we are keen to collaborate with all these countries in strengthening our cooperation in the maritime domain so that we are able to ward off any threats towards supply chains that are arising.
1: Ambassador Dayal, you gave us a very lucid explanation of the ongoing conflict, and you delved deep into the reasons behind it and the future that is going to be from this conflict henceforth. Thank you so much for sparing your valuable time and joining us for Spotlight tonight.
0: Thank you, Deeksha. Thank you so much for inviting.
2: You were listening to a discussion on West Asia crisis, evolving situation and global impact. The participants were Prabhu Dayal, former ambassador, and Deeksha Saxena, Akashvani correspondent.
3: هنا دلهي. سيداتي وسادتي، استمعتم إلى برنامج سبوتلايت باللغة الإنجليزية من أكاشفاني، وحان الوقت لنقدم لكم موجز الأنباء من النشرة الصباحية.

0: participation of around 7,000 buyers and over 20,000 textile products. International exhibitors from 14 countries are participating in the event. The Comprehensive Economic and Trade Agreement CETA between India and the United Kingdom will come into force from tomorrow. The landmark deal grants Indian exports zero duty access to 99% of tariff lines in the UK market. It reflects the shared commitment of India and the United Kingdom to deepen their strategic partnership and deliver prosperity for their people. The groundwork for this historic agreement was laid in May 2021 through the Enhanced Trade Partnership and the adoption of the India-UK Roadmap 2030, which set the goal of doubling trade to $100 billion by 2030. India has officially launched its campaign for election as a non-permanent member of the United Nations Security Council, UNSC, for the 2028-29 term. Launching India's candidature at the UN headquarters in New York, External Affairs Minister Dr. S. Jaishankar said the world is facing growing conflict and instability, making the role of the United Nations more critical than ever.
1: As a candidate, it is natural that member states would like to understand what India brings to the table. One part of that is our vision of the priorities that the world and the United Nations must address. The other is a track record which enables the international community to make its own judgment. Let me address the priorities first. As we contemplate the global order, India's focus will be on working for a secure, peaceful and equitable world.
0: India participated in the second ministerial meeting of the Palestine Donor Group PDG in Brussels yesterday. Addressing the meeting, Secretary in the Ministry of External Affairs, Sri Priya Ranganathan, emphasized that India has been a long-standing partner of the Palestinian people. She underlined India's ongoing developmental assistance, including capacity-building programs and humanitarian assistance to the people of Palestine. Ms. Ranganathan noted that India's projects are demand-driven and largely centered on healthcare, education, capacity building and vocational training. The death toll from a huge fire in a Bangkok music bar has increased to 30. Bangkok city officials today said more than 70 people remain hospitalized, with 24 of them in critical condition. Police said an investigation into the cause of the fire and whether the bar was following safety regulations is ongoing. It added that most of the people who were killed were found trapped in windowless bathrooms where they may have sought to escape the flames. The United States launched strikes on Iran for the third consecutive night, marking a new escalation in the resumption of hostilities. The U.S. military's Central Command said it struck areas around Abu Musa, Bandar Abbas, Bushehr, Chabahar, Jask and Konarak, targeting Iranian coastal defense systems, missile and drone sites, and maritime capabilities. Iran acknowledged the strikes but did not report any casualties or damage. In FIFA World Cup, France will take on Spain in the first semi-final at Dallas Stadium in Texas, U.S. tonight. The match is scheduled to begin at 12:30 a.m. Indian Standard Time. The Indian men's cricket team will take on hosts England in the first one-day international of the three-match series at Edgbaston in Birmingham today. The match will begin at 3:30 p.m. Indian Standard Time. And that is the end of this news bulletin.

0: 56 countries. We are competing in global markets with a large number of exhibitors taking part. We are delighted that nearly 90% of the participants are MSMEs. We hope this year's expo will witness a record-breaking turnout of buyers.
1: India has officially launched its campaign for election as a non-permanent member of the United Nations Security Council for the 2028-29 term. Launching India's candidature at the UN headquarters in New York, External Affairs Minister Dr. S. Jaishankar said, "The world is facing growing conflict and instability, making the role of the United Nations more critical than ever."
2: As a candidate, it is natural that member states would like to understand what India brings to the table. One part of that is our vision of the priorities that the world and the United Nations must address. The other is a track record which enables the international community to make its own judgment. Let me address the priorities first. As we contemplate the global order, India's focus will be on working for a secure, peaceful and equitable world.
1: India participated in the second ministerial meeting of the Palestine donor group in Brussels yesterday. Addressing the meeting, Secretary in the Ministry of External Affairs, Sri Priya Ranganathan, emphasized that India has been a long-standing partner of the Palestinian people. She underlined India's ongoing developmental assistance, including capacity-building programs and humanitarian assistance to the people of Palestine. Ms. Ranganathan noted that India's projects are demand-driven and largely centered on healthcare, education, capacity-building, and vocational training. The United States launched strikes on Iran for the third consecutive night, marking a new escalation in the resumption of hostilities. The U.S. military's central command said it struck areas around Abu Musa, Bandar Abbas, Bushehr, Chabahar, Jask and Konarak, targeting Iranian coastal defense systems, missile and drone sites, and maritime capabilities. Iran acknowledged the strikes but did not report any casualties or damage. Iran responded with attacks targeting Bahrain, Jordan, and two tankers associated with the United Arab Emirates traveling through the strait, killing one mariner and injuring eight others. In men's cricket, the Indian team will take on hosts England in the first one-day international of a three-match series in Birmingham at 3:30 p.m. today. In FIFA World Cup, France will take on Spain in the first semi-final at Dallas Stadium in Texas, U.S. tonight. France reached the semi-finals after defeating Morocco 2-0 in the quarterfinals, while Spain advanced with a hard-fought 2-1 victory over Belgium. Domestic equity benchmark indices traded lower today, tracking weak global markets after a sharp rebound in crude oil prices to $85 per barrel mark amid escalating tensions in West Asia. And with that, we end this news bulletin.
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0: combined crew of 46. The External Affairs Ministry said in a statement that of the 12 Indian nationals on board MT Al-Bahia, one has lost his life and another has been injured. Of the 18 Indian nationals on board MT Mombasa, 9 have sustained injuries, including 2 who are reported to be seriously injured. The ministry extended condolences to the family of the deceased Indian national and wished speedy recovery to those injured. The Indian mission and post in the UAE are closely monitoring the situation and are in touch with the UAE authorities to ensure all possible assistance to the affected Indian seafarers. New Delhi has strongly condemned these attacks and acts of violence targeting seafarers and disrupting free and safe navigation through international waterways like the Strait of Hormuz. India has also reiterated deep concern on account of the resumption of attacks and escalation of hostilities in the West Asian region and called for immediate cessation of violence and a return to dialogue and diplomacy in the interest of peace, security and stability in the region. Meanwhile, India today summoned Iranian Deputy Chief of Mission Mohammad Javad Hosseini following an Iranian missile strike on 2 UAE-flagged oil tankers in the Strait of Hormuz, which killed one Indian national and injured several others. Hosseini was seen leaving the Ministry of External Affairs headquarters in New Delhi after meeting officials. The United States launched strikes on Iran for the third consecutive night, marking a new escalation in the resumption of hostilities. The U.S. military's Central Command said it struck areas around Abu Musa, Bandar Abbas, Bushehr, Shah Bahar, Jask and Konarak, targeting Iranian coastal defense systems, missile and drone sites and maritime capabilities. Iran acknowledged the strikes but did not report any casualties or damage, while it responded with attacks targeting Bahrain, Jordan and 2 tankers associated with the United Arab Emirates traveling through the strait, killing 1 mariner and injuring 8 others. Earlier yesterday, President Donald Trump announced that the U.S. will reinstate a blockade on Iranian shipping in the Strait of Hormuz and impose a 20% charge on cargo transiting the strategic waterway to cover the cost of maritime security. On the other hand, Iran has asserted its authority over the Strait of Hormuz and rejected the U.S. move. India has reaffirmed continued support to a two-state solution as well as to Palestine's membership of the United Nations. Secretary in the Ministry of External Affairs, Sri Priya Ranganathan, has said India has been a long-standing partner of the Palestinian people. She said this while addressing the second ministerial meeting of the Palestine Donor Group in Brussels yesterday. She underlined India's ongoing developmental assistance, including capacity-building programs and humanitarian assistance to the people of Palestine. Ms. Ranganathan noted that India's projects are demand-driven and largely centered on healthcare, education, capacity building, and vocational training. She also announced several new projects focused on rehabilitation, health, education, and vocational training. The Comprehensive Economic and Trade Agreement, CETA, between India and the United Kingdom will come into force from tomorrow. The landmark deal grants Indian exports zero-duty access to 99% of tariff lines in the UK market. It reflects the shared commitment of India and the United Kingdom to deepen their strategic partnership and deliver prosperity for their people. The groundwork for this historic agreement was laid in May 2021 through the Enhanced Trade Partnership and the adoption of the India-UK Roadmap 2030, which set the goal of doubling trade to $100 billion by 2030. More from our correspondent.
1: The implementation of the India-UK trade agreement marks a major step in India's journey towards becoming a globally integrated, resilient and competitive economy. With the agreement coming into force, Indian exporters will benefit from the complete elimination of UK tariffs on several key sectors. Tariffs of up to 70% on processed food products, over 21% on marine products, around 18% on engineering goods and auto components, up to 16% on leather and footwear products, around 12% on textiles and clothing will be reduced to zero. This will significantly enhance the competitiveness of Indian exports in the UK market, generate new opportunities for farmers, fishermen, MSMEs and manufacturers, and strengthen India's integration into global value chains. Indian service providers in IT and IT-enabled services, financial services, healthcare, education, engineering, telecommunications and consultancy services will benefit from enhanced market access and greater regulatory certainty. With Dipendra Kumar, Akshit Vedyan, Akashwani News, Delhi.
0: India has officially launched its campaign for election as a non-permanent member of the United Nations Security Council.

0: First, as we contemplate the global order, India's focus will be on working for a secure, peaceful and equitable world.
1: Highlighting India's credentials, Dr. Jaishankar said India has contributed nearly 3 lakh personnel to about 50 UN peacekeeping missions since the organization's inception. If elected, India will serve a 2-year term beginning in 2028. India has previously served 8 terms as a non-permanent member of the Security Council, most recently in 2021-22. This is Akashvani giving you the news. For quick news updates round the clock, follow us on our X handle at AIR News Alerts. And for details of stories and more, log on to our website www.newsonair.gov.in and download News on AIR app. Welcome back to the Midday News. India's largest global textile event, Bharat Tex 2026, began at Bharat Mandapam in New Delhi today. Union Textiles Minister Giriraj Singh inaugurated the event. Speaking to media, Mr. Singh said Bharat Tex is the vision of the Prime Minister. He said it is now an international event and every year there has been an increase of exhibitors, buyers, sellers and visitors. The minister said MSMEs and entrepreneurs are also attending Bharat Tex. He said free trade agreements with different countries are benefiting the textile sector.
2: दुनिया के 130 देशों से ऊपर बायर आए हैं.
3: Buyers from around 130 countries are participating in the event. Under the leadership of Prime Minister Narendra Modi, India now has free trade agreements with 56 countries. We are competing in global markets with a large number of exhibitors taking part. We are delighted that nearly 90% of the participants are MSMEs. We hope this year's expo will witness a record-breaking turnout of buyers.
2: इस बार जो बायर आ रहे हैं, ये सारे दुनिया के रिकॉर्ड को तोड़ेंगे.
1: The inauguration ceremony was attended by Minister of State for Textiles, Pavitra Margarita, and textile ministers from different states. The event is showcasing India's growing global leadership in textiles, fashion, sustainability, technology, innovation, investment, and international trade. It has brought together manufacturers, exporters, global buyers, investors, policymakers, international delegations, artisans, and startups, and technology providers. Union Railways Minister Ashwini Vaishnav today informed that Rail Bhumi Portal will be launched to manage the complete process of land acquisition. Briefing media in New Delhi on the reforms aimed at modernizing Indian railways, Mr. Vaishnav said his ministry has brought several reforms, including in the construction sector. He said fertilizers can now be transported in containers. Mr. Vaishnav said the fly ash generated in power plants will now be transported in containers so that its fine dust could not pollute the environment. He said in sectors like railways, cement and road construction, fly ash will be transported in containers. Mr. Vaishnav also announced a unified license system under container policy.
4: Fly ash major environmental hazard. How do we convert this environmental hazard into a usable thing, into a positive economic activity? Ye thought process ke saath is reform ko liya gaya. Agar hum fly ash ka ek acha transportation mechanism bana sakte hain, to then we can use fly ash in economic way, cement mein, production mein use kar sakte hain, ya fir road construction ya kisi dusre construction mein hum kaam mein le sakte hain.
1: In Jammu and Kashmir, a special NIA court in Jammu has issued a non-bailable warrant against Hafiz Saeed, the Pakistan-based chief of the proscribed terror outfit Lashkar-e-Taiba, in connection with a case pertaining to the ongoing probe into the Pahalgam terror attack. The order was passed by the special judge of the NIA court on July the 8th, 2 days after the NIA filed a supplementary charge sheet against Saeed in the Pahalgam terror attack case. The Bharatiya Janata Party, BJP, today accused the Aam Aadmi Party, AAP and Congress of backing those convicted in the killing of IB officer Ankit Sharma during the Northeast Delhi riots in 2020. Addressing the media in New Delhi, BJP national spokesperson Gaurav Bhatia welcomed the Delhi court verdict, convicting AAP former councillor Tahir Hussain and 4 other people in the killing of the IB officer. Mr. Bhatia accused AAP national convener Arvind Kejriwal of defending Hussain for vote bank politics.
5: Northeast Delhi witnessed riots and a public servant, an officer of the intelligence bureau, Ankit Sharma, was brutally murdered. Yesterday, the trial court has delivered a verdict. This verdict is very significant because it lends credibility.

0: And it also ensures that justice is delivered to the family members of the deceased.
1: The India Meteorological Department, IMD, has forecast heavy to very heavy rainfall over Bihar and Odisha today. IMD said similar conditions are expected over northeast India, Chhattisgarh, Jharkhand and West Bengal till tomorrow. Light to moderate rainfall has also been predicted over Haryana, Chandigarh, Delhi, Punjab and West Uttar Pradesh till the 19th of this month. In FIFA World Cup, France will take on Spain in the first semi-final at Dallas Stadium in Texas, US tonight. The match is scheduled to begin at 12:30 a.m. Indian Standard Time. France will look to book their place in the third consecutive FIFA World Cup final. Spain, on the other hand, will aim to advance into their first World Cup semi-final since lifting the trophy in 2010. France reached the semi-finals after defeating Morocco 2-0. Indian men's cricket team will take on hosts England in the first one-day international of a three-match series at Edgbaston in Birmingham today. The match will begin at 3:30 p.m. Indian Standard Time. Veterans Virat Kohli and Rohit Sharma are returning to strengthen the Indian squad, while pace spearhead Jasprit Bumrah also makes his comeback. And now before we end the bulletin, the headlines once again. New Delhi strongly condemns attack on two vessels carrying 30 Indian seafarers in Strait of Hormuz, says violence disrupting free and safe navigation through international waterways. India backs Palestine's bid for United Nations membership, reaffirms two-state solution to conflict between Palestine and Israel. Comprehensive economic and trade agreement between India and United Kingdom to come into force from tomorrow. India's largest global textile event, Bharat Tex 2026, begins in New Delhi to showcase country's growing leadership in textiles sector. IMD forecasts heavy to very heavy rainfall over Bihar and Odisha today. France to take on Spain in first semi-final in FIFA World Cup tonight in Texas. And in cricket, India to lock horns with hosts England in first ODI at Birmingham this evening. With that, we end the midday news.

0: This is Akashvani. In the program Spotlight, now we bring a discussion on West Asia crisis, evolving situation and global impact. The participants are Prabhu Dayal, former ambassador, and Diksha Saxena, Akashvani correspondent.
1: West Asia is once again witnessing heightened tensions. The recent exchange of attacks has further destabilized an already volatile region, and it has raised concerns over regional security, global energy supplies, and the possibility of a wider conflict. To understand the evolving situation, its global implications, and India's diplomatic approach towards the peace and stability in the region, we are now joined by former Ambassador Prabhu Dayal. Ambassador Dayal, delighted to have you on Akashvani tonight.
2: Well, Diksha, thank you so much for inviting me for this discussion.
1: Ambassador Dayal, so to begin with, how do you assess the latest developments? What exactly led to the collapse of the ceasefire, and was it perhaps too fragile to survive from the very beginning?
2: Well, you know, the US-Iran MOU signed last month has completely collapsed. President Trump has declared that the ceasefire is over. So while the MOU mandated that Iran grant free passage to commercial vessels for a 60-day window, while it was going to be working with Oman to establish future administrative services, the fact is that Tehran refused to return to the status quo ante of an open international waterway. It immediately attempted to enforce sovereign control, ordering ships to follow pre-approved routes. And Iran also demanded tolls, which it called environmental protection fees. So when commercial vessels refused to comply with the Iranian demands, Iran attacked them. And this prompted severe U.S. retaliatory strikes. So Iran then counter-escalated by striking U.S. military installations in Bahrain and Kuwait, and also downing an American MQ-9 drone. So this rapid escalation shattered the ceasefire, and frankly, I don't think that things are looking good at all.
1: So your actually answer brings me to my next question. So you mentioned that the future seems a bit hazy and dark. So do you feel that still we have enough diplomatic space left to revive the negotiations, or the conflict has entered a dangerous phase?
2: Determining whether diplomatic space remains or if a conflict has entered a more dangerous phase, this is a complex question with no single answer. And I think what is very important is that the parties concerned, the parties directly involved, hold sharply contrasting views. Of course, back channel communications, intelligence sharing, and third-party mediation frequently continues during such conflicts, and it is doing so. There are efforts being made to bring it to an end. But the compounding financial costs, the resource depletion, and domestic pressures on all sides, eventually it would create strategic incentives to find a negotiated exit ramp. So, of course, you know, historically, many deeply entrenched conflicts have transitioned to the negotiating table after periods of severe escalation, when the limits of military options became clear to all parties. So ultimately, whether diplomacy can be revived depends on the willingness of the parties to reframe their security requirements and the effectiveness of international mediators in creating viable incentives for de-escalation.
1: Also, Ambassador Dayal, there are several reports that Iran has once again spoken about or announced closure of Strait of Hormuz. And as all of us are aware that nearly one-fifth of the world's oil passes through this route. So if this closure happens again, what would be the geopolitical and economic consequences of it if the shipping is again disrupted?
2: A disruption or a closure of the Strait of Hormuz would trigger an unprecedented energy crisis and fundamentally reshape global security dynamics. I say this because roughly 20% of the world's petroleum consumption and a massive share of LNG transit through this narrow corridor between

0: Iran and Oman, which we call the Strait of Hormuz. So even the threat of selective restrictions causes instant ripple effects across international markets. I think that global oil and liquefied natural gas or LNG prices would skyrocket overnight. The inability to reroute a portion of the Middle Eastern supply would lead to severe global energy deficits. I think that a spike in fuel costs would increase freight and insurance rates, and this would stoke global inflation. I think that severe backlogs and delays in the delivery of raw materials would impact manufacturing, agriculture, as also the retail sectors worldwide. So nations heavily dependent on Gulf energy would face disproportionately heavy import bills and potential energy rationing.
1: Ambassador Dayal, when we talk about the closure of Strait of Hormuz, because we saw a disruption a couple of days back before the ceasefire happened. So what happens to the rule of law and the freedom of navigation?
0: The freedom of navigation has already gone out of the window because the conflict has taken everyone by surprise, and Iran's conditions regarding the passage of commercial vessels through the Strait of Hormuz have blocked traffic. So I think that what is happening is that there are concerns whether the region will slide into even a bigger scale conflict. And that would certainly impact the passage of oil, or for instance, rock phosphate, which is imported by India from this region. And that would impact a whole range of things, including, of course, infrastructure development in a host of countries. I think that what is transpiring is that direct hits on U.S. infrastructure in the Gulf region are increasing the chances of the conflict escalating further, because these American bases guard critical energy choke points. The risk of extending transit halts has triggered instant panic in global energy and trade markets, driving up crude prices. So I think that if things go on in this manner, we will be witnessing a further slide down.
1: So Ambassador Dayal, your answer brings me to my next question. And we all have witnessed that there are attacks on American military installations in the region. And the countries which are not a part directly involved in the conflict are facing the consequences of it. So how has this situation led to a pressure in the region?
0: Well, things are looking increasingly more dangerous. The attacks on American military installations in the Middle East significantly alter the warfare dynamics, particularly because it shifts the theater of war from a localized conflict to a more volatile regional one. And what is happening is that the boundaries of deterrence are being tested, and the security architecture of the region has come into open question. Let me say that direct hits on the U.S. infrastructure have, in fact, elevated the likelihood of a massive American counteroffensive. And this reduces, of course, the time for crisis diplomacy. As I said earlier, these bases guard critical energy choke points, and therefore the risk of extended attacks on them triggers serious threats to the global energy markets, particularly because all this drives up crude oil prices.
1: Ambassador Dayal, now I would like to move to a different angle of the entire conflict. We saw that Iran has actually bid farewell to their supreme leader Ayatollah Khamenei last week, and India was also represented. So in your opinion, do you feel that Iran was waiting? Because a number of countries did participate and did represent themselves at the funeral of Ayatollah Khamenei. So do you feel that Iran was actually waiting to get over with the funeral to begin the next phase of the conflict?
0: I think you are right in pointing out that Iran waited for the funeral to get over before escalating the conflict. No doubt, Iran wanted a funeral which it thought would be befitting the supreme leader. And there were a number of foreign dignitaries who were present, including, of course, representatives from India, not just the official delegation. So the Indian delegation was very prominent, but at the same time, there were a whole host of other delegations which were present. And certainly, the Iranians didn't want the conflict to break.

0: out at that time. So significantly, once the main ceremonies were over, this process restarted of escalation. Iran attacked the three commercial vessels, and then the United States retaliated in a big way, and what we have witnessed started taking place. That is to say, a very rapid escalation of the conflict again.
1: Also, I would like to understand from you, because we spoke about India and Indian delegation being present in Iran for the funeral. So India has traditionally maintained strong relations with Iran, Israel and the countries in West Asia. So how challenging is it going to be for New Delhi to maintain this strategic balance during the period of intense conflict?
0: I think it's a very big challenge for India, because there are a number of reasons why such an escalation of the conflict would hurt our interests. I referred earlier to the presence of a large expatriate population. We have a big diaspora there. And of course, people always come first in diplomacy. So we have to protect the interests of our diaspora. Then, of course, there are issues like the supply of food oil, the supplies of LNG, then rock phosphate, which we need for our agriculture, our bilateral trade with all the Gulf countries. All this suffers in a very big way with any escalation of the conflict. Then, of course, there is this other larger global question that, you know, the disruption of peace anywhere becomes a threat to peace everywhere. We could have a situation where things go out of control. There is, again, an escalation involving more and more countries. So it is always better to try and cap the conflict, to try and end the conflict. And this is what India is attempting to do. Of course, our efforts are constrained because of factors which are beyond control. The US-Iran hostility on the one hand, and then again, Israel's hostility with Iran on the other. These are very serious complications. And because of them, the situation is becoming increasingly more dangerous. But nonetheless, we are very hopeful that both sides can be brought to the table, and we are fully encouraging the countries which are trying to mediate, such as, for instance, Qatar and Oman. We want them to continue their efforts, and we do want that the United States and Iran sit down at the diplomatic table and try and resolve this conflict.
1: Also, I would like to understand from you that Prime Minister Narendra Modi concluded his three-nation tour last Saturday, and he visited Indonesia, Australia and New Zealand, and the countries where he visited, his trips were very successful. He had deep engagements with the leaders over there. So in the current geopolitical situation, how do you see India's diplomacy with the world, with the other countries?
0: India's diplomacy is based on the principle of strategic autonomy and multi-alignment. We do not want to align ourselves with any one particular side. We want to have good relations all around. And this is why Prime Minister Modi has been visiting a whole host of countries. And the effort on his part is to strengthen our relations with all these countries. Now, since you referred to his recent tour of Indonesia, Australia and New Zealand, let me mention that this is a very important arc of trust. And this arc is in a very important region, the Indo-Pacific region, where India's interests are being impacted adversely by Chinese expansionism. But at the same time, the interests of all these countries in the region, including, of course, Australia, Indonesia, and New Zealand, they are also being adversely impacted by Chinese policies. China has become a threat to supply chains. China wants to monopolize the resources that are available for its own good. But then that has an adverse impact on other countries, and that's why it's important that India strengthens its relations with the countries of the region, which is what we are trying to do. And it's not just in the eastern part of the Indo-Pacific region, but also in the western part. So India's relations with all the countries of the Indo-Pacific region are aimed at strengthening not only our bilateral relations, but also the maritime aspect, because we are keen to collaborate with all these countries in strengthening our cooperation in the maritime domain, so that we are able to ward off any threats towards supply chains that are arising.
1: Ambassador Dayal, you gave us a very lucid explanation of the ongoing conflict, and you delve deep into the reasons behind it and the future that is going to be from this conflict henceforth. Thank you so much for sparing your valuable time and joining us for Spotlight tonight.
0: Thank you, Deeksha. Thank you so much for inviting.
2: You were listening to a discussion on West Asia crisis.

0: semi-final of FIFA World Cup in Texas tonight. And in men's cricket, India chased a target of 259 runs set by hosts England in first ODI at Birmingham. And now the news in detail. New Delhi has said that it is closely following the developments in West Asia following renewed escalations of tensions between US and Iran and attacks on commercial vessels. Briefing media in New Delhi this evening, spokesperson of the Ministry of External Affairs, Randhir Jaiswal, reiterated India's call for safe and unimpeded navigation and the flow of commerce through the Strait of Hormuz.
1: We are closely following the developments that are happening in West Asia. We continue to call for safe and unimpeded navigation and flow of commerce through the Strait of Hormuz. This is key for ensuring economic and energy security of people across the world.
0: India also expressed deep concern at the attacks on two vessels, MT Al-Bahia and MT Mombasa, during their transit through the Strait of Hormuz today. Both the vessels were carrying 30 Indian seafarers among their combined crew of 46. Mr. Jaiswal said the Deputy Chief of Mission of the Embassy of Iran in New Delhi was summoned this morning by the ministry.
1: We had issued a statement post-summoning of the Deputy Chief of Mission of Iran. We conveyed to them our deepest concerns and that we strongly condemned what has happened. We lost precious Indian life and there are several Indian nationals who have been injured and a couple of them are also seriously injured. So we conveyed our strongest protest with the Iranian side on this particular matter that these attacks must stop at the earliest. At the same time, there should be de-escalation and the two sides should come to the negotiating table and take the path of dialogue and diplomacy so that peace and stability can be ensured in West Asia.
0: Responding to a question on protests in Pakistan-occupied Jammu and Kashmir or POJK, Mr. Jaiswal said the ongoing protests in POJK are a direct consequence of Pakistan's decades-long systemic exploitation, denial of fundamental rights and administrative oppression in areas under its illegal and forcible occupation.
2: Rather than addressing the legitimate grievances of the local population, the Pakistani state has responded with excessive police brutality, blocking essential supplies, enforcing internet blackouts, and deploying lethal force against unarmed civilians that has led to tragic fatalities. We expect and hope that the international community will hold Pakistan fully accountable to these egregious abuses and misdeeds.
0: The Comprehensive Economic and Trade Agreement between India and the United Kingdom will come into force from tomorrow. Simultaneously, the Agreement on Social Security, also referred to as the Double Contribution Convention, will also come into effect the same day, reinforcing the mobility and competitiveness of Indian professionals in the United Kingdom. The landmark deal grants Indian exports zero duty access to 99% of tariff lines in the UK market. Briefing media in New Delhi today, Commerce Secretary Rajesh Agrawal described the India-UK Comprehensive Economic and Trade Agreement as a defining milestone in India's trade journey.
3: This is one of first FTA of its kind, which establishes future-oriented economic architecture between the two major economies of the world. This is also one of the most ambitious and aspirational FTAs of India, which we are operationalizing till date. Because of its wide sectoral coverage and deep reduction in both tariff and non-tariff barriers, while it also safeguards the India's sensitive sectors and areas like dairy, cereals, pulses, vegetables, gold and jewelry, smartphones, critical polymers, etc.
0: More from our correspondent.
4: This agreement has been designed as a people-centric agreement that delivers benefits across society. The simultaneous enforcement of the CETA and the DCC will open up significant new opportunities for India's export. Indian exporters will benefit from the complete elimination of UK tariff across several key sectors. Tariffs of up to 70% on processed food products, over 21% on marine products, around 18% on engineering goods and auto components, up to 16% on leather and footwear products, around 12% on textiles and clothing will be reduced to zero. This will significantly enhance the competitiveness of Indian exporters in the UK market, generate new opportunity for farmers, fishermen, MSMEs and manufacturers, and strengthen India's integration into global value chains. With Rohan, Aman Yadav, Akashvani News, Delhi.
0: In a major step towards expanding bilateral trade and investment engagement, the first round of negotiations for the India-Maldives Free Trade Agreement concluded successfully. The negotiations were held in virtual mode last week. The Commerce and Industry Minister

0: Ministry said both sides made substantive progress across the negotiating tracks and reached broad convergence on several issues. India's largest global textile event, BharatTex 2026, began at Bharat Mandapam in New Delhi today. Union Textiles Minister Giriraj Singh inaugurated the event. Speaking to media, Mr. Singh said BharatTex is the vision of the Prime Minister. He said it is now an international event and every year there has been an increase of exhibitors, buyers, sellers and visitors. The minister said MSMEs and entrepreneurs are also attending the BharatTex. He said free trade agreements with different countries are benefiting the textile sector. The government today released the country's first trial index of services production or ISP for 19 subsectors, providing for the first time a monthly measure of short-term activity in the formal services sector. The inaugural index, with 2024-25 as the base year, covers April 2026 and accounts for nearly 60% of India's services sector. ISP will be released on the 29th of every month. This is Akashwani giving you the news. For quick news updates round the clock, follow us on our X handle at AIR News Alerts. And for details of stories and more, log on to our website www.newsonair.gov.in and download News on AIR app. The Election Commission has extended the schedule of ongoing special intensive revision of electoral rolls in Haryana and Andhra Pradesh by 10 more days. According to the Commission's revised schedule, the booth-level officers will now visit house-to-house in both the states till 24th of this month, which was earlier scheduled till 14th of July. It added that the draft electoral roll will be published on 31st of this month. Railways Minister Ashwini Vaishnav has announced a major policy reform that allows fertilizers to be transported in specially designed containers instead of traditional covered box wagons. Briefing media in New Delhi today on the reforms aimed at modernizing Indian railways, Mr. Vaishnav also announced a major reform in fly ash transportation, shifting movement from open railway wagons to specially designed containers. The minister said the new container-based system will reduce dust pollution during loading, transport and storage.
1: If we can establish an efficient transportation mechanism, we can utilize fly ash in an economically viable way, either in cement production, road construction or other building projects. During rail transportation, loading fly ash into standard wagons causes severe pollution because fly ash is extremely refined and powdery. When the train travels at a speed of up to 100 km per hour, a large amount of fly ash blows out of wagons, causing environmental issues all along the transit route. This is why we have introduced this reform. We have designed special containers specially for fly ash, which feature top loading capabilities.
2: Loading hogi top se.
0: Mr. Vaishnav also announced a unified license system under container policy. Union Minister for Consumer Affairs, Food and Public Distribution Pralhad Joshi today chaired a review meeting to strengthen the country's food grain storage ecosystem in New Delhi. In a social media post, Mr. Joshi said the meeting reviewed the proposed storage policy and the private entrepreneurs' guarantee scheme. He said the discussions focused on addressing emerging challenges in food grain management, including regional storage imbalances, surplus stock management, optimization of storage capacity and the need to revise storage norms in line with current procurement trends. Vice President C.P. Radhakrishnan today emphasized that the Constitution remains the foundation of democratic stability and national unity, while Parliament's power to amend it enables the nation to meet the needs of changing times. The Vice President said this while releasing the book titled The Voice of Justice, Justice Gawai Speaks in New Delhi.
3: This publication is much more than a compilation of speeches and reflections. It is an important constitutional and institutional document reflecting judicial thought shaped by experience, constitutional discipline and public responsibility. The title, The Voice of Justice, is particularly meaningful because justice in a constitutional democracy is ultimately sustained by reason, fairness, restraint and institutional trust.
0: The book offers a collection of speeches, lectures and reflections of former Chief Justice of India, Justice Bhushan Ramkrishna Gawai. The Supreme Court today agreed to hear the

0: capture, subject to the final outcome of the matter. The bench urged both sides to exercise patience, describing the matter as highly sensitive. The top court was hearing a batch of appeals challenging a Madhya Pradesh High Court order which said the disputed Bhojshala complex was a temple dedicated to Goddess Saraswati and prohibited the offering of namaz there. Prime Minister Narendra Modi has expressed grief over the passing of senior BJP leader Ramchandra Gowda. In a social media post, Mr. Modi described Mr. Gowda as a strong pillar of the BJP in Karnataka who devoted decades of his life to strengthening the party at the grassroots and mentoring generations of party workers. The Prime Minister said Mr. Gowda's public life as a corporator, member of the Legislative Council and minister was marked by unwavering commitment and dedicated service. Mr. Modi also conveyed his heartfelt condolences to the bereaved family, supporters and his admirers. Union Minister of Civil Aviation Kinjarappu Ram Mohan Naidu announced that Dholera International Airport will be operational within 3 months. Talking to media after reviewing the progress of the project, the minister said 80% project work completed and the government aims to complete the remaining terminal construction and secure the necessary licensing within the next 3 months to commence flight operations. Benchmark domestic equity indices ended around 0.7% lower today. We have a report.
1: Sensex fell by 561 points to close at 77,055, while Nifty declined by 159 points to settle at 24,052. In the broader market on the NSE, the Nifty Mid-Cap 100 Index slipped 0.44%, while the Nifty Small-Cap 100 Index fell nearly 1%. In the foreign exchange market today, the rupee depreciated by 58 paise to close at 96 rupees and 20 paise against the US dollar. With Abhishek report, Arjun Chowdhury for Akashvani News.
0: On to sports. In FIFA World Cup, France will take on Spain in the first semi-final at Dallas Stadium in Texas, US tonight. The match is scheduled to begin at 12:30 a.m. Indian Standard Time. In cricket, England have set a target of 259 runs for India in the first of the three-match ODI series at Edgbaston, Birmingham. In reply, India were 97 for 2 in 19 overs when reports last came in. And now, before we end the bulletin, the headlines once again. India reiterates its call for safe and unimpeded navigation through Strait of Hormuz, urges Iran and US to return to dialogue for a lasting solution to the conflict. New Delhi says ongoing protests in Pakistan-occupied Jammu and Kashmir are direct consequence of Pakistan's decades-long systemic exploitation and denial of fundamental rights to local population. Comprehensive economic and trade agreement between India and United Kingdom granting zero duty access to most of Indian exports comes into force from tomorrow. Election Commission extends schedule of ongoing special intensive revision of electoral rolls in Haryana and Andhra Pradesh by 10 more days. And in men's cricket, India chased target of 259 runs set by hosts England in first ODI at Birmingham. That is all in the news at 9. Good night.
2: आदाब, ये आकाशवाणी है। खबरों के साथ मैं शगुफ्ता यास्मीन। भारत ने आबनाई हुरमुज के रास्ते महफूज और आजादाना नकलो हमल की बात दोहराई है। उसने महाजराई के देरीना हल की खातिर ईरान और अमेरिका से एक बार फिर 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

0: led to the collapse of the ceasefire, and was it perhaps too fragile to survive from the very beginning?
1: Well, you know, the US-Iran MOU signed last month has completely collapsed. President Trump has declared that the ceasefire is over. So while the MOU mandated that Iran grant free passage to commercial vessels for a 60-day window, while it was going to be working with Oman to establish future administrative services, the fact is that Tehran refused to return to the status quo ante of an open international waterway. It immediately attempted to enforce sovereign control, ordering ships to follow pre-approved routes. And Iran also demanded tolls, which it called environmental protection fees. So when commercial vessels refused to comply with the Iranian demands, Iran attacked them. And this prompted severe U.S. retaliatory strikes. So Iran then counter-escalated by striking U.S. military installations in Bahrain and Kuwait, and also downing an American MQ-9 drone. So this rapid escalation shattered the ceasefire, and frankly, I don't think that things are looking good at all.
0: So your actually answer brings me to my next question. So you mentioned that the future seems a bit hazy and dark. So do you feel that still we have enough diplomatic space left to revive the negotiations, or the conflict has entered a dangerous phase?
1: Determining whether diplomatic space remains or if a conflict has entered a more dangerous phase, this is a complex question with no single answer. And I think what is very important is that the parties concerned, the parties directly involved, hold sharply contrasting views. Of course, back-channel communications, intelligence sharing, and third-party mediation frequently continues during such conflicts, and it is doing so. There are efforts being made to bring it to an end. But the compounding financial costs, the resource depletion, and domestic pressures on all sides, eventually it would create strategic incentives to find a negotiated exit ramp. So, of course, you know, historically, many deeply entrenched conflicts have transitioned to the negotiating table after periods of severe escalation, when the limits of military options became clear to all parties. So ultimately, whether diplomacy can be revived depends on the willingness of the parties to reframe their security requirements and the effectiveness of international mediators in creating viable incentives for de-escalation.
0: Also, Ambassador Dayal, there are several reports that Iran has once again spoken about or announced closure of Strait of Hormuz. And as all of us are aware that nearly one-fifth of the world's oil passes through this route. So if this closure happens again, what would be the geopolitical and economic consequences of it if the shipping is again disrupted?
1: A disruption or a closure of the Strait of Hormuz would trigger an unprecedented energy crisis and fundamentally reshape global security dynamics. I say this because roughly 20% of the world's petroleum consumption and a massive share of LNG transit through this narrow corridor between Iran and Oman, which we call the Strait of Hormuz. So even the threat of selective restrictions causes instant ripple effects across international markets. I think that global oil and liquefied natural gas or LNG prices would skyrocket overnight. The inability to reroute a portion of the Middle Eastern supply would lead to severe global energy deficits. I think that a spike in fuel costs would increase freight and insurance rates, and this would stoke global inflation. I think that severe backlogs and delays in the delivery of raw materials would impact manufacturing, agriculture, as also the retail sectors worldwide. So nations heavily dependent on Gulf energy would face disproportionately heavy import bills and potential energy rationing.
0: Ambassador Dayal, when we talk about the closure of Strait of Hormuz, because we saw a disruption a couple of days back before the ceasefire happened. So what happens to the rule of law and the freedom of navigation?
1: The freedom

0: of navigation has already gone out of the window because the conflict has taken everyone by surprise, and Iran's conditions regarding the passage of commercial vessels through the Strait of Hormuz have blocked traffic. So I think that what is happening is that there are concerns whether the region will slide into even a bigger scale conflict. And that would certainly impact the passage of oil, of, for instance, rock phosphate, which is imported by India from this region. And that would impact a whole range of things, including, of course, infrastructure development in a host of countries. I think that what is transpiring is that direct hits on US infrastructure in the Gulf region are increasing the chances of the conflict escalating further because these American bases guard critical energy choke points. The risk of extended transit halts has triggered instant panic in global energy and trade markets, driving up crude prices. So I think that if things go on in this manner, we will be witnessing a further slide down.
1: So, Ambassador Dayal, your answer brings me to my next question. And we all have witnessed that there are attacks on American military installations in the region. And the countries which are not a part directly involved in the conflict are facing the consequences of it. So, how has this situation led to a pressure in the region?
0: Well, things are looking increasingly more dangerous. The attacks on American military installations in the Middle East significantly alter the warfare dynamics, particularly because it shifts the theater of war from a localized conflict to a more volatile regional one. And what is happening is that the boundaries of deterrence are being tested, and the security architecture of the region has come into open question. Let me say that direct hits on the US infrastructure have, in fact, elevated the likelihood of a massive American counteroffensive. And this reduces, of course, the time for crisis diplomacy. As I said earlier, these bases guard critical energy choke points, and therefore the risk of extended attacks on them triggers serious threats to the global energy markets, particularly because all this drives up crude oil prices.
1: Ambassador Dayal, now I would like to move to a different angle of the entire conflict. We saw that Iran has actually bid farewell to their supreme leader Ayatollah Khamenei last week, and India was also represented. So, in your opinion, do you feel that Iran was waiting? Because a number of countries did participate and did represent themselves at the funeral of Ayatollah Khamenei. So, do you feel that Iran was actually waiting to get over with the funeral to begin the next phase of the conflict?
0: I think you are right in pointing out that Iran waited for the funeral to get over before escalating the conflict. No doubt, Iran wanted a funeral which it thought would be befitting the supreme leader. And there were a number of foreign dignitaries who were present, including, of course, representatives from India, not just the official delegation. So the Indian delegation was very prominent, but at the same time, there were a whole host of other delegations which were present. And certainly, the Iranians didn't want the conflict to break out at that time. So significantly, once the main ceremonies were over, this process restarted of escalation. Iran attacked the three commercial vessels, and then the United States retaliated in a big way. And what we have witnessed started taking place, that is to say, a very rapid escalation of the conflict again.
1: Also, I would like to understand from you because we spoke about India and Indian delegation being present in Iran for the funeral. So, India has traditionally maintained strong relations with Iran, Israel, and the countries in West Asia. So, how challenging is it going to be for New Delhi to maintain this strategic balance during the period of intense conflict?
0: I think it's a very big challenge for India because there are a number of reasons why such an escalation of the conflict would hurt our interests. I referred earlier to the presence of a large expatriate population. We have a big diaspora there. And of course, people always come first in diplomacy. So we have to protect the interests of our diaspora. Then, of course, there are issues like the supply of food oil, the supplies of LNG, then rock phosphate, which we need for our agriculture, our bilateral trade with all the Gulf countries. All this suffers in a very big way with any escalation of the conflict. Then, of course, there is this other larger global question that, you know, the disruption of peace anywhere becomes a threat to peace everywhere. We could have a situation where things go out of control. There is, again, an escalation involving more and more countries. So it is always better to try and cap the conflict, to try and end the conflict. And this is what India is attempting to do. Of course, our efforts are constrained because of factors which are beyond control. The US-Iran hostility on the one hand, and then again, Israel's hostility with Iran on the other. These are very serious complications. And because of them, the situation is becoming increasingly more dangerous. But nonetheless, we are very hopeful that both sides can be brought to the table, and we are fully encouraging the countries which are trying to mediate, such as, for instance, Qatar and Oman. We want them to continue their efforts, and we do want that the United States and Iran sit down at the diplomatic table and try and resolve this conflict.
1: Also, I would like to understand from you that Prime Minister Narendra Modi concluded his three-nation tour last Saturday, and he visited Indonesia, Australia and New Zealand, and the countries where he visited, his trips were very successful. He had deep engagements with the leaders over there. So in the current geopolitical situation, how do you see India's diplomacy with the world, with the other countries?
0: India's diplomacy is based on the principle of strategic autonomy and multi-alignment. We do not want to align ourselves with any one particular side. We want to have good relations all around. And this is why Prime Minister Modi has been visiting a whole host of countries. And the effort on his part is to strengthen our relations with all these countries. Now, since you referred to his recent tour of Indonesia, Australia and New Zealand, let me mention that this is a very important arc of trust. And this arc is in a very important region, the Indo-Pacific region, where India's interests are being impacted adversely by Chinese expansionism. But at the same time, the interests of all these countries in the region, including, of course, Australia, Indonesia, and New Zealand, they are also being adversely impacted by Chinese policies. China has become a threat to supply chains. China wants to monopolize the resources that are available for its own good. But then that has an adverse impact on other countries. And that's why it's important that India strengthens its relations with the countries of the region, which is what we are trying to do. And it's not just in the eastern part of the Indo-Pacific region, but also in the western part. So India's relations with all the countries of the Indo-Pacific region are aimed at strengthening not only our bilateral relations, but also the maritime aspect, because we are keen to collaborate with all these countries in strengthening our cooperation in the maritime domain so that we are able to ward off any threats towards supply chains that are arising.
1: Ambassador Dayal, you gave us a very lucid explanation of the ongoing conflict, and you delve deep into the reasons behind it and the future that is going to be from this conflict henceforth. Thank you so much for sparing your valuable time and joining us for Spotlight tonight.
0: Thank you, Deeksha. Thank you so much for inviting.
2: 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The participants were Prabhu Dayal, former ambassador, and Deeksha Saxena, Akashvani correspondent.
3: شنوندگان عزیز، باید به اطلاعتون برسانیم که شما می توانید هر دو برنامه سرویس برون‌مرزی فارسی آل ایندیا رادیو را روی اپ AIR، شبکه مجانی دیدی و یوتیوب هم بشنوید. از شما خواستاریم که لطفاً ما را از 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

0: This is Akashvani. In the program Spotlight, now we bring a discussion on West Asia crisis, evolving situation and global impact. The participants are Prabhu Dayal, former ambassador, and Diksha Saxena, Akashvani correspondent.
1: West Asia is once again witnessing heightened tensions. The recent exchange of attacks has further destabilized an already volatile region, and it has raised concerns over regional security, global energy supplies, and the possibility of a wider conflict. To understand the evolving situation, its global implications, and India's diplomatic approach towards the peace and stability in the region, we are now joined by former Ambassador Prabhu Dayal. Ambassador Dayal, delighted to have you on Akashvani tonight.
2: Well, Diksha, thank you so much for inviting me for this discussion.
1: Ambassador Dayal, so to begin with, how do you assess the latest developments? What exactly led to the collapse of the ceasefire, and was it perhaps too fragile to survive from the very beginning?
2: Well, you know, the US-Iran MOU signed last month has completely collapsed. President Trump has declared that the ceasefire is over. So while the MOU mandated that Iran grant free passage to commercial vessels for a 60-day window, while it was going to be working with Oman to establish future administrative services, the fact is that Tehran refused to return to the status quo ante of an open international waterway. It immediately attempted to enforce sovereign control, ordering ships to follow pre-approved routes. And Iran also demanded tolls, which it called environmental protection fees. So when commercial vessels refused to comply with the Iranian demands, Iran attacked them. And this prompted severe U.S. retaliatory strikes. So Iran then counter-escalated by striking U.S. military installations in Bahrain and Kuwait, and also downing an American MQ-9 drone. So this rapid escalation shattered the ceasefire, and frankly, I don't think that things are looking good at all.
1: So your actually answer brings me to my next question. So you mentioned that the future seems a bit hazy and dark. So do you feel that still we have enough diplomatic space left to revive the negotiations, or the conflict has entered a dangerous phase?
2: Determining whether diplomatic space remains or if a conflict has entered a more dangerous phase, this is a complex question with no single answer. And I think what is very important is that the parties concerned, the parties directly involved, hold sharply contrasting views. Of course, back channel communications, intelligence sharing, and third-party mediation frequently continues during such conflicts, and it is doing so. There are efforts being made to bring it to an end. But the compounding financial costs, the resource depletion, and domestic pressures on all sides, eventually it could create strategic incentives to find a negotiated exit ramp. So, of course, you know, historically, many deeply entrenched conflicts have transitioned to the negotiating table after periods of severe escalation, when the limits of military options became clear to all parties. So ultimately, whether diplomacy can be revived depends on the willingness of the parties to reframe their security requirements and the effectiveness of international mediators in creating viable incentives for de-escalation.
1: Also, Ambassador Dayal, there are several reports that Iran has once again spoken about or announced closure of Strait of Hormuz. And as all of us are aware that nearly one-fifth of the world's oil passes through this route. So if this closure happens again, what would be the geopolitical and economic consequences of it if the shipping is again disrupted?
2: A disruption or a closure of the Strait of Hormuz would trigger an unprecedented energy crisis and fundamentally reshape global security dynamics. I say this because roughly 20% of the world's petroleum consumption and a massive share of LNG transit through this narrow corridor between Iran and Oman, which we call the Strait of Hormuz. So even the threat of selective restrictions causes instant ripple effects across international markets. I think that global oil and liquefied natural gas or LNG prices would skyrocket overnight. The inability to reroute a portion of the Middle Eastern supply would lead to severe global energy deficits. I think that a spike in fuel costs would increase freight and insurance rates, and this would stoke global inflation. I think that severe backlogs and delays in the delivery of raw materials would impact manufacturing, agriculture, as also the retail sectors worldwide. So nations heavily dependent on Gulf energy would face disproportionately heavy import bills and potential energy rationing.
1: Ambassador Dayal, when we talk about the closure of Strait of Hormuz, because we saw a disruption a couple of days back before the ceasefire happened. So what happens to the rule of law and the freedom of navigation?
2: The freedom of navigation has already gone out of the window because the conflict has taken everyone by surprise, and Iran's conditions regarding the passage of commercial vessels through the Strait of Hormuz have blocked traffic. So I think that what is happening is that there are concerns whether the region will slide into even a bigger scale conflict. And that would certainly impact the passage of oil, or for instance, rock phosphate, which is imported by India from this region. And that would impact a whole range of things, including, of course, infrastructure development in a host of countries. I think that what is transpiring is that direct hits on U.S. infrastructure in the Gulf region are increasing the chances of the conflict escalating further, because these American bases guard critical energy choke points. The risk of extending transit halts has triggered instant panic in global energy and trade markets, driving up crude prices. So I think that if things go on in this manner, we will be witnessing a further slide down.
1: So Ambassador Dayal, your answer brings me to my next question. And we all have witnessed that there are attacks on American military installations in the region. And the countries which are not a part directly involved in the conflict are facing the consequences of it. So how has the situation led to a pressure in the region?
2: Well, things are looking increasingly more dangerous. The attacks on American military installations in the Middle East significantly alter the warfare dynamics, particularly because it shifts the theater of war from a localized conflict to a more volatile regional one. And

0: is happening is that the boundaries of deterrence are being tested, and the security architecture of the region has come into open question. Let me say that direct hits on the U.S. infrastructure have, in fact, elevated the likelihood of a massive American counteroffensive. And this reduces, of course, the time for crisis diplomacy. As I said earlier, these bases guard critical energy choke points, and therefore the risk of extended attacks on them triggers serious threats to the global energy markets, particularly because all this drives up crude oil prices.
1: Ambassador Dayal, now I would like to move to a different angle of the entire conflict. We saw that Iran has actually bid farewell to their supreme leader Ayatollah Khamenei last week, and India was also represented. So in your opinion, do you feel that Iran was waiting? Because a number of countries did participate and did represent themselves at the funeral of Ayatollah Khamenei. So do you feel that Iran was actually waiting to get over with the funeral to begin the next phase of the conflict?
0: I think you are right in pointing out that Iran waited for the funeral to get over before escalating the conflict. No doubt, Iran wanted a funeral which it thought would be befitting the supreme leader. And there were a number of foreign dignitaries who were present, including, of course, representatives from India, not just the official delegation. So the Indian delegation was very prominent, but at the same time, there were a whole host of other delegations which were present. And certainly, the Iranians didn't want the conflict to break out at that time. So significantly, once the main ceremonies were over, this process restarted of escalation. Iran attacked the three commercial vessels, and then the United States retaliated in a big way, and what we have witnessed started taking place. That is to say, a very rapid escalation of the conflict again.
1: Also, I would like to understand from you, because we spoke about India and Indian delegation being present in Iran for the funeral. So India has traditionally maintained strong relations with Iran, Israel and the countries in West Asia. So how challenging is it going to be for New Delhi to maintain this strategic balance during the period of intense conflict?
0: I think it's a very big challenge for India, because there are a number of reasons why such an escalation of the conflict would hurt our interests. I referred earlier to the presence of a large expatriate population. We have a big diaspora there. And of course, people always come first in diplomacy. So we have to protect the interests of our diaspora. Then, of course, there are issues like the supply of crude oil, the supplies of LNG, then rock phosphate, which we need for our agriculture, our bilateral trade with all the Gulf countries. All this suffers in a very big way with any escalation of the conflict. Then, of course, there is this other larger global question that, you know, the disruption of peace anywhere becomes a threat to peace everywhere. We could have a situation where things go out of control. There is, again, an escalation involving more and more countries. So it is always better to try and cap the conflict, to try and end the conflict. And this is what India is attempting to do. Of course, our efforts are constrained because of factors which are beyond control. The US-Iran hostility on the one hand, and then again, Israel's hostility with Iran on the other. These are very serious complications. And because of them, the situation is becoming increasingly more dangerous. But nonetheless, we are very hopeful that both sides can be brought to the table, and we are fully encouraging the countries which are trying to mediate, such as, for instance, Qatar and Oman. We want them to continue their efforts, and we do want that the United States and Iran sit down at the diplomatic table and try and resolve this conflict.
1: Also, I would like to understand from you that Prime Minister Narendra Modi concluded his three-nation tour last Saturday, and he visited Indonesia, Australia and New Zealand, and the countries where he visited, his trips were very successful. He had deep engagements with the leaders over there. So in the current geopolitical situation, how do you see India's diplomacy with the world, with the other countries?
0: India's diplomacy is based on the principle of strategic autonomy and multi-alignment. We do not want to align ourselves with any one particular side. We want to have good relations all around. And this is why Prime Minister Modi has been visiting a whole host of countries.

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1: This is Akashvani, the news read by Akhila. New Delhi has said that it is closely observing the developments in West Asia following renewed escalations of tensions between US and Iran and attacks on commercial vessels. Briefing media in New Delhi yesterday, spokesperson of the Ministry of External Affairs, Randhir Jaiswal, reiterated India's call for safe and unimpeded navigation and the flow of commerce to the Strait of Hormuz.
2: We are closely following the developments that are happening in West Asia. We continue to call for safe and unimpeded navigation and flow of commerce through the Strait of Hormuz. This is key for ensuring economic and energy security of people across the world.
1: India also expressed deep concern at the attacks on two vessels, MT Al Bahia and MT Mombasa, during their transit through the Strait of Hormuz yesterday. Both the vessels were carrying 30 Indian seafarers among their combined crew of 46. Mr. Jaiswal said the Deputy Chief of Mission of the Embassy of Iran in New Delhi was summoned yesterday by the ministry. Responding to the question on protest in Pakistan-occupied Jammu and Kashmir, or POJK, Mr. Jaiswal said that the ongoing protests in POJK are a direct consequence of Pakistan's decades-long systemic exploitation, denial of fundamental rights, and administrative oppression in areas under its illegal and forcible occupation. The Comprehensive Economic and Trade Agreement, CETA, between India and the United Kingdom will come into force from today. Simultaneously, the Agreement on Social Security, referred to as the Double Contribution Convention, DCC, will also come into effect the same day, reinforcing the mobility and competitiveness of Indian professionals in the United Kingdom. The landmark deal grants Indian exports zero-duty access to 99% of tariff lines in the UK market. Briefing media in New Delhi yesterday, Commerce Secretary Rajesh Agrawal described the India-UK Comprehensive Economic and Trade Agreement as a defining milestone in India's trade journey. India's largest global textile event, Bharat Tex 2026, began at Bharat Mandapam in New Delhi yesterday. Union Textiles Minister Giriraj Singh inaugurated the event. Speaking to the media, Mr. Singh said Bharat Tex is the vision of Prime Minister. He said it is now an international event and every year there has been an increase of exhibitors, buyers, sellers and visitors. The minister said MSMEs and entrepreneurs are also attending the Bharat Tex. He said free trade agreements with different countries are benefiting the textile sector. Minister of New and Renewable Energy Prahlad Joshi yesterday chaired a meeting with the delegation of the National Energy Council of Indonesia. In a social media post, Mr. Joshi said that during the meeting, he shared India's steadfast progress in taking clean energy directly to our farmers and households. The minister also noted that under the PM Kusum scheme, 2.7 million agricultural pumps have been solarized across the country. He also highlighted the success of PM Surya Ghar Muft Bijli Yojana, which has benefited 4.7 million households. Mr. Joshi urged the delegation to visit the projects and witness this transformation on the ground.

0: The Central Bureau of Investigation, CBI, has arrested proclaimed offender Shibu Kumar Singh, one of the accused in the Sukanta Ghosh murder case. He was arrested yesterday from his hideout at Raiganj Road in Gorakhpur, where he was allegedly living under the assumed name of Akhilesh Kumar Shahi. According to the CBI, the accused had been absconding for several years and has been declared a proclaimed offender in September 2016. The CBI said he was apprehended on the basis of human intelligence and technical inputs. After obtaining a transit warrant, the accused will be taken to Kolkata today and produced before the competent authority. Nepal and India yesterday held meetings with a focus on strengthening bilateral cooperation in the energy sector, with emphasis on cross-border electricity trade, officials said. Minister for Energy, Water Resources and Irrigation, Biraj Bhaktisrestha, held a productive discussion with Power Secretary Pankaj Agrawal and Additional Foreign Secretary Munu Mahawar of the Government of India in Kathmandu yesterday. In cricket, India defeated England by 6 wickets in the first of the 3-match ODI series at Edgbaston in Birmingham last night. Chasing a target of 259 runs set by England, India scored 262 for 4 in 45.2 overs. And that is the end of this news bulletin.
1: ये आकाशवाणी दिल्ली का AIR लाइव न्यूज 24x7 चैनल है। 1:10 हो चुके हैं, समय है कार्यक्रम गीत सुनाने का। गोल्डन एरा फिल्म संगीत। आइए श्रोताओं सुनते हैं गीत सुनारे, यानी कि वो गीत जो एक ऐसे जमाने की जब गीतों को बनाने में बहुत मशक्कत लगती थी। जी हाँ, उसी समय की बात करेंगे इस कार्यक्रम में। आज मैं हूँ आपके साथ पूजा भारती, और शुरुआत करते हैं इस गीत से।

0: This is Akashvani, the news read by Akhila. New Delhi has said that it is closely observing the developments in the West Asia following renewed escalations of tensions between US and Iran and attacks on commercial vessels. Briefing media in New Delhi yesterday, spokesperson of the Ministry of External Affairs, Randhir Jaiswal, reiterated India's call for safe and unimpeded navigation and the flow of commerce to the Strait of Hormuz.
1: We are closely following the developments that are happening in West Asia. We continue to call for safe and unimpeded navigation and flow of commerce through the Strait of Hormuz. This is key for ensuring economic and energy security of people across the world.
0: India also expressed deep concern at the attacks on two vessels, MT El Bahia and MT Mombasa, during their transit through the Strait of Hormuz yesterday. Both the vessels were carrying 30 Indian seafarers among their combined crew of 46. Mr. Jaiswal said the Deputy Chief of Mission of the Embassy of Iran in New Delhi was summoned yesterday by the ministry. Responding to a question on protest in Pakistan-occupied Jammu and Kashmir, or POJK, Mr. Jaiswal said that the ongoing protests in POJK are a direct consequence of the Pakistan's decades-long systemic exploitation, denial of fundamental rights, and administrative oppression in areas under its illegal and forcible occupation. The Comprehensive Economic and Trade Agreement, CETA, between India and the United Kingdom will come into force from today. Simultaneously, the Agreement on Social Security, referred to as the Double Contribution Convention, DCC, will also come into effect, reinforcing the mobility and competitiveness of Indian professionals in the United Kingdom. The landmark deal grants Indian exports zero-duty access to 99% of tariff lines in the UK market. Briefing media in New Delhi yesterday, Commerce Secretary Rajesh Agrawal described the India-UK Comprehensive Economic and Trade Agreement as a defining milestone in India's trade journey. India's largest global textile event, Bharat Tex 2026, began at Bharat Mandapam in New Delhi yesterday. Union Textiles Minister Giriraj Singh inaugurated the event. Speaking to media, Mr. Singh said Bharat Tex is the vision of the Prime Minister. He said it is now an international event, and every year there has been an increase of exhibitors, buyers, sellers and visitors. The minister said MSMEs and entrepreneurs are also attending the Bharat Tex. He said free trade agreements with different countries are benefiting the textile sector. Minister of New and Renewable Energy Prahlad Joshi yesterday chaired a meeting with a delegation of the National Energy Council of Indonesia. In a social media post, Mr. Joshi said that during the meeting, he shared India's steadfast progress in taking clean energy directly to our farmers and households. The minister also noted that under the PM Kusum scheme, 2.7 million agricultural pumps have been solarized across the country. He also highlighted the success of PM Surya Ghar Muft Bijli Yojana, which has benefited 4.7 million households. Mr. Joshi urged the delegation to visit the projects and witness this transformation on the ground. The Central Bureau of Investigation, CBI, has arrested proclaimed offender Shibu Kumar Singh, one of the accused, in the Sukanta Ghosh murder case. He was arrested yesterday from his hideout at Raiganj Road in Gorakhpur, where he was allegedly living under the assumed name of Akhilesh Kumar Shahi. According to the CBI, the accused had been absconding for several years and has declared a proclaimed offender in September 2016. The CBI said that he was apprehended on the basis of human intelligence and technical inputs. After obtaining a transit warrant, the accused will be taken to Kolkata today and produced before the competent court. Nepal and India yesterday held meetings with a focus on strengthening bilateral cooperation in the energy sector, with emphasis on the cross-border electricity trade, officials said. Minister for Energy, Water Resources and Irrigation, Biraj Bhaktashrestha, held a productive discussion with Power Secretary Pankaj Agarwal and Additional Foreign Secretary Munu Mahavar of the Government of India in Kathmandu yesterday. In cricket, India defeated England by 6 wickets in the first of the 3-match ODI series at Edgbaston in Birmingham last night. Chasing a target of 259 runs set by England, India scored 262 for 4 in 45.2 overs. And that is the end of this news bulletin.
2: आप सुन रहे हैं आकाशवाणी दिल्ली का AIR लाइव न्यूज 24x7। 2:10 हो चुके हैं। समय है कार्यक्रम गीत बहार का। गीत बहार फिल्म संगीत नॉनस्टॉप। जी हाँ, नॉनस्टॉप फिल्म संगीत का ये कार्यक्रम जिसमें आज मैं हूँ आपके साथ पूजा भारती। आइए श्रोताओं, सुनते हैं गीत संगीत का ये लगातार का सिलसिला।

0: This is Akashvani, the news read by Akhila. New Delhi has said it is closely observing the developments in West Asia following renewed escalations of tensions between US and Iran and attacks on commercial vessels. Briefing media in New Delhi yesterday, spokesperson of the Ministry of External Affairs, Randhir Jaiswal, reiterated India's call for safe and unimpeded navigation and the flow of commerce to the Strait of Hormuz.
1: We are closely following the developments that are happening in West Asia. We continue to call for safe and unimpeded navigation and flow of commerce through the Strait of Hormuz. This is key for ensuring economic and energy security of people across the world.
0: India also expressed deep concern at the attacks on two vessels, MT Albania and MT Mombasa, during their transit to the Strait of Hormuz.

0: And the accused will be taken to Kolkata today and produced before the competent court. Spain stormed into the FIFA World Cup 2026 after producing a commanding 2-0 victory over France in the semi-final at Dallas Stadium in Texas, US. Now France will face the winner of the second semi-final between Argentina and England, scheduled to be held at Atlanta Stadium on Wednesday at 12:30 p.m. Indian time. In cricket, India defeated England by 6 wickets in the first of 3-match ODI series at Edgbaston in Birmingham last night. Chasing a target of 259 runs set by England, India scored 262 for 4 in 45.2 overs. Akshar Patel was adjudged player of the match. And that is the end of this news bulletin.
1: ये आकाशवाणी दिल्ली का एआरलाइव न्यूज 24x7 चैनल है। रात्रि के 3:10 मैं आपकी दोस्त कीर्ति हाजिर हूँ गीत व गजलों का कार्यक्रम लेकर। और शुरुआत कर रहे हैं हम इस गजल से कि हम पूरी उम्र तरसते रहे अपने घर को, जिस राह जाते थे वहां घर ढूंढते थे, पर तुमने इतनी सी बात कहकर हमारा दिल जीत लिया कि ये तेरा घर, ये मेरा घर।

0: The Ministry of External Affairs, Randhir Jaiswal, reiterated India's call for safe and unimpeded navigation and the flow of commerce to the Strait of Hormuz. India also expressed deep concern at the attacks on two vessels, MT Al Bahariya and MT Mombasa, during their transit through the Strait of Hormuz yesterday. Responding to a question on protests in POJK, Mr. Jaiswal said, "The ongoing protests in POJK are a direct consequence of Pakistan's decades-long systemic exploitation, denial of fundamental rights and administrative oppression in areas under its illegal and forcible occupation." India is currently operating 24 nuclear power reactors across 7 sites with a total installed capacity of 8.78 gigawatt. 10 more reactor units with a combined capacity of 8,000 megawatt are under construction. These reactors are pressurized heavy water reactors, boiling water reactors, and light water reactors. The country is mainly using natural uranium fuel to run the pressurized heavy water reactors to produce nuclear energy. Government said that India is steadily expanding its nuclear power program to strengthen the energy security and support clean economic growth. A major outcome of the third India-Australia annual summit, which was held in Melbourne last week, was the finalisation of the administrative arrangement under the India-Australia Civil Nuclear Cooperation Agreement. The Enforcement Directorate, ED, has arrested a private software and fintech firm chairman in connection with the alleged Mahadev online betting app-linked money laundering case. The agency had recently attached assets worth over 940 crore belonging to the chairman, his family members and entities alleged owned and controlled by him. The ED has alleged that proceeds of the crime generated through the illegal betting app were routed into these entities. The flood situation in Assam continues to remain critical, with more than 37,000 people affected across 6 districts. According to the latest report of the Assam State Disaster Management Authority, 37,032 people in 99 villages under 12 revenue circles are currently affected by floods. One person lost his life due to drowning in the Charudwar revenue circle of Sonitpur district, taking this year's flood-related death toll to 4. North Lakhimpur district remains the worst affected district, accounting for over 35,000 affected people. In men's cricket, India defeated host England by 6 wickets in first one-day international of 3-match series at Edgbaston in Birmingham last night. With this, the men in blue now lead the series 1-0, ending their losing streak in international cricket. Opening to bat first, England got bundled out for 258 runs in the 48th over. Joey Root scored highest 76 runs and remained not out, while Liam Dawson also contributed crucial 68 runs. For India, Akshar Patel bagged 4 wickets. In reply, Shubman Gill-led side comfortably overhauled the target in the 46th over, riding on skipper's fabulous innings of 80 runs, after which he got retired hurt. Moreover, Washington Sundar and Akshar Patel both crossed the half-century mark and finished the match being unbeaten. Akshar Patel was adjudged player of the match for his all-round performance. In football, Spain stormed into the final of FIFA World Cup 2026 after producing a commanding 2-0 victory over France in the first semi-final clash at Dallas Stadium in Texas, US last night. Michael Otheboyl opened the score in the 22nd minute before Pedro Porro made sure of the win with a brilliant second goal. And that is the end of this news bulletin.
1: ये आकाशवाणी दिल्ली का इंद्रप्रस्थ चैनल है। सुबह के 5:10 हुए हैं। अब प्रस्तुत है कार्यक्रम आओ योग करें, योगा फॉर वेलनेस। आज आप जानेंगे अर्ध मत्स्येंद्र आसन के बारे में।
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